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1: A high-stakes Delaware court ruling involving Elon Musk is still sending ripples through corporate America, raising concerns about the state's economic future.
2: In 2024, Delaware Chancellor Kathleen McCormick voided Musk's $55 billion Tesla pay package, ruling he held too much influence over the board. Musk responded by moving his companies to Texas and urging others to follow. Though the state Supreme Court later reversed the decision, Delaware lawmakers have acted to curb judicial power amid fears major corporations could keep leaving the state. John Scott reporting.
1: France is putting emergency services and military forces on wildfire alert because of a heat wave affecting parts of Europe. About a quarter of France is under a heat red alert Sunday, with temperatures expected to reach 104 degrees in some areas. Breaking news and analysis at townhall.com. Today is a big day for the Earth.
3: The summer solstice this Sunday marks the longest day of the year in the Northern Hemisphere and the start of astronomical summer. It's the opposite in the Southern Hemisphere, where it's the shortest day of the year and winter will start. The Earth's axis is tilted at an angle as it travels around the sun. Solstices mark the times when the Earth is tipped most extremely, either toward or away from the sun. That means the hemispheres are getting very different amounts of sunlight, and the days and nights are at their most unequal. I'm Haya Panjwani.
1: M&M makers Mars will start releasing artificial dye-free candies in August. The move comes after pressure from Health and Human Services Secretary Robert F. Kennedy Jr. has consistently criticized the use of artificial dyes in U.S. food products, calling them a key driver in numerous American health epidemics. More on these stories at townhall.com.
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0: Welcome back, my friend. How you doing? So great to have you here. Big show today. 13 comedians. Count them. 13 comedians to recharge you and get you laughing. Let's get it started with Tim Hawkins.
1: I love having kids. Kids just got it made. You kids whine about stuff. You got it made, man. Your playgrounds are awesome. Your playgrounds are safe. When I was a kid, we had playgrounds on cement. There's some rides you don't see on playgrounds anymore. You know what I'm talking about? You don't see the merry-go-round anymore, do you? There's a real good reason for that. There wasn't nothing merry about the merry-go-round. It was the terror-go-round as well. Oh, the steel wheel of death. That's what we used to call it. You knew that ride was over, you were flung into gravel. You know, that thing was, Mommy, time for my dinner. Get on that merry-go-round, always the bully would push you. Get on, dude, you're gonna love it. Like, I'm gonna puke. Exactly, exactly. Remember the teeter-totter? That one taught you trust, didn't it? It's like a human catapult was that thing. You had to trust that person. He got off, you're like, oh! Oh, worst was our slides. Remember our slides? Made out of metal. Remember that it's 100 degrees outside, you're in your shorts. I'm not talking Nike shorts, I'm talking those cut-off jean shorts with the pockets sticking out of the bottom. 80 feet up, I'm ready! Smoke and sparks. Oh, I'm only halfway down, man! Oh! I smell something burning, man, what is that? And that wasn't the worst part. Remember going home, your mom would spray Bactine all over your body? Remember scraping up your knee, roll up your pants, flag on, price and Bactine on your leg, brabble it up, it's gonna be better. I don't want you getting gangrene. Come here, let me see your leg, okay. Shh. Yeah! That means it's working. That means it's penetrating and killing all that gunk. Stop screaming and thank me. You should thank me for that. If I didn't do it, they'd have to chop your legs off.
2: The next time, why don't you whack away?
1: Even our board games are dangerous. Remember Operation? Plug that in the wall, get electrocuted. That was fun.
2: Yeah.
1: Gonna get the bread basket. I think I lost. Let me check the rules here. If the player is tasting metal, he loses. Yeah, I'm tasting metal. I lose because I'm tasting it right now.
2: My mom thought Vicks VapoRub cured everything. What is Vicks VapoRub? Why are we still using it? We don't even know what it is. It's like Vaseline and gasoline mixed together. What is Vicks VapoRub?
3: You gonna feel better in the morning? I hope so. Because now I'm sick and I smell. Thanks, buddy.
4: I used to live in a basement apartment, everybody. That was weird. I used to live in a basement apartment, ma'am. I was underground. I had the carbon monoxide, the radon gas. I slept like a champ. Running water from the ceiling. I didn't need a glass. I could just lay in bed. Insulated by the mold. Nice. Toilet blew up every 20 minutes, just like the Bellagio fountains. I used to have a classic car, too. I used to have a, put it this way. You ever had a car, you turn it off and it keeps running? You know what I mean? Like it's trying to say something. Ka-goo, goo, ka-goo, ka-goo. Goo, ka-goo, goo. Like it's surprised it made it. Wow! Then it would backfire. Ka-gee, wow! I had the world's loudest handbrake. Yeah. Hey, we're here. Ka-gee, wow! The only thing silent was the horn. And the radio didn't work, so I'd have to make small talk. I got nothing with the small talk. You know, so, yeah. So what's the biggest animal you think you could beat up? I'm going medium-sized puma. So what do you think of the number 7? You ever had a car that's got a shimmy to it? You know what I mean? Needed a tune-up like 4 years ago. It's got a little shake and a shimmy. The guy at the red light next to you thinks you're having a nervous breakdown. It's the car! It's just the car! Just look ahead! Can you just look ahead? He thinks I'm waving at him. I'm just trying to hang on. It's the car! I hated toll booths. Just keep the change. Keep it! Keep it! Keep it!
0: Last year, my daughter got married. I don't know if you know this or not, though. Weddings are expensive. Yeah, I'll be paying for this for 15 years after I'm dead. It was that expensive. No matter what you do, it's everything. We went to one place to look for the right place to have the reception. I said, oh, we hope you're comfortable with $125 a plate. No, I'm not comfortable. That makes me very uncomfortable. Everything, it's like, well, all right, so I paid for the wedding dress, and now I have to pay for the fitting. Well, why didn't you just get one that fit? All right, no, add it on, that's okay. The napkins, well, of course, the napkins have got to have the date on it. Far be it from us to have people wipe their mouths and not know what day it is, okay. Add that on, sure, yeah. Photographer, we already have a photographer. Now you want a backup photographer. Yeah, I think you need a backup dad, because this wedding is killing me here. So I say, no, I don't know. I say, this is why fathers cry when they walk their daughters down the aisle. It's got nothing to do about missing your little baby. It's like, do you know how much this costs? I don't even know you. Who are you?
5: He like, Bone, you still single. Part of your problem is you should get a Mustang. You need a sports car. You look good in a Mustang. I don't look good in a Mustang. I look like a frog in a Mustang, okay? I need to get an SUV. That's what I need to get. I want a Navigator. Oh, I want a Navigator so bad. I just don't know if they make one old enough that I can afford. Y'all ain't got no 78 Navigators. I mean, what y'all do, sell out? Well, what about a 74 Escalade? I don't need no CD players. We putting A-tracks in my car. We listening to the Village People in my ride. I don't need no TVs in the back. We gonna put some Etch-a-Sketches in there. We gonna let the kids shake their problems away.
0: That's from Bananas, Bone Hampton. And before that, Robert G. Lee, Greg Hahn from Bananas, and Tim Hawkins. More comedy coming up.
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16: People here. Married people? Married people? Nice. Nice. Strong, proud clap. Good for you. Your wives are right beside you. Remember in the beginning when you woke up just thrilled to be in the same room? Remember those days? You wake up, you're like, hello. Hello to you. You're beautiful. Don't even start. You're the one who's beautiful. Now, after 6 years, my wife and I wake up already mad at each other. You ever have that? There's been some fight in the middle of the night you're not aware of? Just wake up, right? You kicked me last night. Trying to get you to stop snoring. What, did a badger crawl up your nose? What happened? I like going to IKEA to eat. Yeah, because I'm a Mennonite. I like two things, meatballs and not paying a lot of money for stuff. At IKEA, you can get like 40 meatballs for a dollar or whatever the deal is. I don't know. It's magical. It's like Narnia. Yes. And because it's IKEA, you can actually build a wardrobe and walk through it. Just assemble it, kick out the back. I will take it all. A woman ruined it for me, though. She came up to me, and I could tell that she wanted to say something because she was talking, and she... You know the type. And She goes, hey, do you know what you're eating there? And I said, yeah, meatballs. And she goes, do you know what's in those? And I was like, yeah, balls of meat. And she, she goes, do you know what kind of meat? And what I said was, I don't want to hear it. But I didn't get that far. I got to, I don't want. And then she went, horse. I Googled it. It's true. There was a time when traces of horse meat was found in IKEA meatballs, and that really ticks me off. Why didn't someone tell me sooner? I spent 26 years of my life not knowing that horse is delicious. Oh, my. I can't even watch Seabiscuit without drooling.
17: In the middle of all the chaos, I'm still expected to be
18: romantic.
17: I'm still expected to breathe new wind on the embers of romance. She will appear from nowhere.
19: Take me someplace. Take me someplace nice. Because we never go anywhere. That's why we just stay home all the time. And I don't want to stay home all the time. I want to go someplace with you. I want to go out somewhere with you. So take me someplace. Take me someplace nice.
17: All right, where do you want to go?
19: I don't want to tell you where to take me. Place to go.
17: Yeah. So I got tickets to the tractor pull. And that was wrong. We have so many friends whose cummerbunds match the flowers, match the dresses, and they march down the aisle. They took a vow until death do us part. And then they parted. And they weren't dead. I think love takes longer than that. It takes a lifetime. It takes a whole lifetime to learn how to love another person. Figure out what makes them happy, what brings them deep, sincere joy. To learn what really annoys them. So you can do it again and again and again. If you stick with it, eventually you'll zero in on the source of conflict. You'll figure out what it is that causes the two of you to fight. Lori and I did. It's me. I remember the first fight that I caused. It was right after we got married. And I wanted to go out with the guys, you know, just me and the guys like we used to for old time's sake. And she wanted me to stay there with her and cut the cake and throw the bouquet.
2: I was watching the Batman movies with my boys the other day. They love those Batman movies. But here's what I don't get about the movie Batman, okay? Batman's got a $1 billion car, a $1 billion boat, a $1 billion jet. But does it ever occur to the people of Gotham City that his secret identity might be the one billionaire who lives there? Movies are so expensive, too. My goodness, theater prices are outrageous. You go to the movies, it's like, now let me get that jumbo popcorn and two large Cokes off layaway, please. You gotta tell them, don't you? Three ice cubes, pal. Is that the dollar store earlier today? I love that place, the dollar store. I was over there getting a present for my wife. And actually, I was checking on my CD sales, but this is absolutely true. I'm not kidding. I'm at this dollar store getting all these items, right? And first of all, the cashier is like scanning stuff at the dollar store. And one item won't go through, so she keeps trying it. She keeps trying it. Finally, I'm like, pretty sure it's a dollar. And the people who shop there are just as bad. I don't know how many times I've been in the dollar store, the one somebody going, how much is this?
3: No, the kid upsets me, man. Upset. And I'm trying to teach him. They give credit applications. He's getting that. He's barely going to go to college next year. And they, girl, you want a credit card? I go, you better watch it with your credit and mess up your credit. Your father got bad credit? I told him. Oh, his father. His father's credit. His father can't get no card. His father has like a card to like a, to rent videos. That's it. And he gotta watch the video there. Okay, that's bad, all right? Everybody check it out. He's in the, I'm almost done. And he's very, oh, that's right. Latino, what's up? He's on the go. Dude, you were born in Burbank, relax, you know, with the whole, you know? We drove down to Tijuana. We got some college students. See, don't go to Tijuana. It's too crazy down there, man. You go down there and forget your friends. Oh, that was cool. You're coming back home and your friend, where's Steve? I don't know. He's on some donkey looking for you down. You don't, what's that, you know?
4: It's 2 a.m. What is this dog so desperately trying to communicate at 2 a.m? What's he out there saying? Help me, I'm trapped in the yard. I can't get out. Get me out. Out, out, out, out, out. Shut up, dog! You ever actually open your window and yell at a dog? Shut up, dog! Like the dog's down there going, sorry, sorry, sorry, sorry, sorry. I didn't realize the time, sorry, sorry. No, he'll be right at your window. Don't, help me, help me, help me, help me, help me, help me! And the other dogs in the neighborhood, they hear him, they join in, help him! Help him! Help him! How am I going out? Get me out, out, out, out, out, out! Out, out, out, out, out, out, out, out, out, out, out, out, out, out, out, out. Here's the thing that gets me. He's barking in your yard, the owner's yard. Out, out, out. He's next to your window. Out, out, out. Why don't you hear him, okay?
0: From Bananas, Thor Ramsey. Before that, Carlos Oscar, Michael Joyner from Bananas, John Brannion, and Matt Falk. Henry Cho and Jeff Allen coming up next.
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21: News. I'm Mary Rose. A senior U.S. diplomat says the negotiators anticipate working through the night after U.S.-Iran talks on their interim deal to end the war had a tense start in Switzerland. Tehran took offense at comments Sunday by President Trump, who threatened to attack and told Iran's president to watch what he says. The comments complicated efforts by Vice President J.D. Vance and mediators Pakistan and Qatar to keep Iran engaged. The talks aim to address issues like Tehran's nuclear program, the Strait of Hormuz, and the unfreezing of Iranian assets. Wyndham Clark is the U.S. Open champion, and it was harder work than he ever imagined. He was on the edge of all day of the greatest collapse in U.S. Open history because no one had ever lost a six-shot lead in this championship. This is SRN News.
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25: I mean, one of my buddies, this is how dumb he is. One time he's riding my car and I flipped on the turn signal and he just went, "What's that clicking noise?" Hey, and your car is making like a clicking noise. You're an idiot. So his father, like I said, his parents are stupid. They named him J.B. That's my buddy's name. On the J and a B, don't even stand for anything. That's it. J.B. So when he's 16, he tried to apply for his driver's license. He didn't want them to think that J.B. stood for anything. On the application, he wrote J only, B only, Stewart. It came back Jonely, Bonely, Stewart. He's going, "Look at this, Henry! Jonely, Bonely, Stewart!" Shazam, man! What's that clicking noise? We still call him Jonely, too. And people always go, "How do you get that name?" We're like, "Oh, we'll tell you." This is how dumb he is, too. You know, on Star Trek, where it says, "To boldly go where no man has gone before," Jonely thought boldly go was another planet. I swear, watching it one night as kids, Joan just looks over and goes, "When they going to boldly go?" "What did you just say?" "They ain't never been to boldly go." "Why do we hang out?" Says Joan the Bonely from Boldly Go. I can't make that up. I am not that smart. Here's something funny Jonely said one time. One of the dumbest things I think he's ever said. Like I told you, I'm Korean. I went to Korea for the first time in my life about 15 years ago. And I told Jonely, I said, "Hey, Jonely, I'm going to Korea." He goes, "That's just like going to a different country." Kind of like boldly go, ain't it there, buddy? Now, I don't speak Korean, not one word at all. That was really weird for me, you know, because Korean people, they'd walk up and start talking to me. You know, I'm like, "How y'all doing?" And I went with my dad. This was really weird because, you know, here in Knoxville, when I was growing up, we're the only Asian people. My dad's the only Asian man I'd ever seen before I went to Korea. So I'd always pick him out of any crowd like that. Well, this reversed me on me in Korea. We got the plane, he walked 20 feet away, and I just lost him. Just... ah! I found him like an hour later. And I'm like, Dad, don't leave me, man. They're talking to me. The next day in Korea, I'm waiting on a bus, just minding my own business. This American girl walked up. All the Korean people she can pull out of the crowd, she pulls me out of the crowd and goes, is this the busy that goesy downy towny? I just looked at her and said, I reckon so. Bless your heart. Y'all been great. I'm gonna go. Thank you very much. Thank you.

0: And if I'm not frosted, I'm driving up a wall. That's another one. Kids would come in. Where's mom? She's up the wall with frostbite. That's all I know. And you won't believe what put her there, son. It was that pair of underwear in the middle of the bedroom floor. You are looking at the most powerful piece of cotton on the planet. So I leave my drawers in the room. Would she come to me and say to me, pick those up? Three words. Pick those up. Would she say them? No, because that would be simple, direct, and right to the point. And at that moment, I, her husband, would know what she wanted from me. And we would be communicating at the highest human level, the way God the Creator intended it, through language. My wife will look at me, look at my underwear, and then ask me, are those yours? My favorite question, we weren't married. I'm leaving the house with golf clubs on my shoulder, golf shoes in my hand, and every person in this room knows what she asked me. Where are you going? I wasn't married long enough. I looked at it. I'm going bowling, Columbo. By the way, if you're a newlywed, that would be the wrong answer. 2 hours later, I was still in my living room. What is this about? Please just give me a clue. I can make the back nine if you just tell me. What is this about? Men mark their homes by leaving projects half finished. So if a man sees a woman on the lawn thinking, hey, she's kind of oh, look at that, three porches that haven't been finished yet. So she's married, I can tell you. We got one of those select comfort beds. Anybody got one of those? They got each side of the bed's got their own number. My side's like 109. It's granite. It's rock hard. Hers is number one, basically. She sits in the bed. The whole thing wraps around her like a flour tortilla. It's unbelievable. I rolled over the first night to kiss her goodnight. I fell into a trench. I couldn't get out. She falls asleep at 9:15 every night. 9:15. At 9:10, I'll look at Tammy on the couch in the living room. It's like a gas leak goes off. She's like, hey, maybe you should go to bed. I'm fine. What are you, 5 years old? Go to bed. Shut up. This is my favorite show. Poor woman, she's seen the beginning of every Law and Order for 5 seasons. Now they come on and rerun and she gets angry. I've seen that one. Well, give it 20 minutes.
1: That's Jeff Allen, and before that we heard from Henry Cho. Coming up, music from Tim Hawkins and stand-up from Naz and Jason Earls.
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0: There's Tim Hawkins, and from Bananas, here's Nazareth.
1: 1996, I went back, we got married, I brought her to this country for the first time, took her to her first amusement park, Nordstrom's. And a year and a half later, she got pregnant and we went to Lamaze. Anybody been to Lamaze? It's a French word that means don't waste your money, the baby's gonna come out anyway. In Lamaze, they teach you how to close your eyes and imagine yourself in space doing nothing. I imagine myself as a construction worker on the 270 on a Monday morning. And then her water broke, cramps, and we had a beautiful baby boy. We named him Newport Beach. A year and a half later, we got baby Carol. Beautiful baby, sleeps all day, stays up all night. We decided to buy a house. We live in California. We pay like, what, $1,400 for half a bedroom and half a bath. And we bought a lawnmower. If you want to buy a lawnmower, spend the money and get the one with the bag. I didn't know. No one told me. I was in apartments all my life. And now I got a house with two lawns and little bubbles on rocks. My first day in the house, I buy it. I'm excited. You know, I'm like, doesn't need batteries. Perfect. I'm starting the whole thing. And then my neighbor said, you need to put some gas in it. True story. This is how dumb I am when it comes to doing things. All I know is to do comedy. That's all I've been doing. I don't know anything else. So I started the thing. I'm going through the first, then I love it, you know, first day. I said, I'm not turning this baby off. It took me an hour to start it. Now my mom, my wife, and my kids are outside watching me because they've never seen me work before. So I'm going through the rocks and pebbles with my lawnmower and started shooting bullets at them. Broke every glass in the whole house. We got the house, we put a bedroom for our kids. Anybody have children here? Wow, good. My kids, they want a movie. Oh, can we get Cinderella? Yes, we can. 15, 20 bucks won't kill me. But now they want the outfit. And now they want the sheets and the wallpaper and everything and the castle. Come on, kids, you know, I watched the Ten Commandments. I never had the desire to dress like Moses. Just enjoy the movie. And then my son comes to me and said, Dad, we need the Aladdin castle because he's our people. Don't give me that. So I bought him the bunk bed and everything and the castle stuff. And at night, they come and sleep in bed between us. We have a queen-size bed. I'm fighting with a five-year-old over the sheets. I'm like, come on, kid, go to your room. I bought your whole room. He's like, the boogeyman, don't give me the boogeyman stuff. The boogeyman is in his own bed stretching right now. But I love my kids. I pray for them all the time because have you seen the kids? They're all pierced now. They have metal in their faces. Not one, not two, a lot. They look like they had a fight with Home Depot. What kind of message are you trying to give people? I don't age, I rust.
2: This is awesome, y'all. I grew up in church. My dad is a pastor. My granddad is a pastor. My dog is a dog pastor. He'll be in the backyard saying, we call him the Reverend Jermon Shepherd. And his best friend's named Bernard. He's a saint. It's amazing, man, that we can come to a church and laugh, because I hated going to church when I grew up. I mean, I didn't like it, man. We were going Sunday school, and they would walk in with an illegal Xerox copy of the Sunday school lesson. They'll walk and say, this morning, we gonna talk about joy. How many of y'all got joy? I got it deep down in my heart. Like, would you notify your face, please? We go to my granddad's church, which was scary because his secretary talked like she had been smoking cigarettes since she was two. She would get up in church. Good morning, everybody. How's everybody doing today? And my granddad, this was before they invented children's church. All the kids got was a 3-minute story in the middle of service. They would call all the little kids up front. It'll be a 3-year-old standing beside a 6'3", 17-year-old. And imagine hearing this story as a 3-year-old. Good morning, little children. Do you know that God wants your heart? He wants your mama's heart. He wants your daddy's heart. He wants your brother and your sister's heart. After all, he's got the whole world in his hand. If you can't spell, do not put together the church's lyrics to put the songs on the screen, please. If you cannot pronounce words, biblical words like hypocrisy, one dude got upset, abstain from hypocrisy. One dude got up to read John chapter 3. Now, listen to this. This is how John chapter 3 reads. There was a man of the Pharisees named Nicodemus who came to Jesus by night and said, Rabbi. This dude got up and said, there was a man of the Pharisees who was on narcotics. Who came to Jesus by night and said, Rabbi.
0: That's Jason Earls. Thanks to Jason for being on the program this week. And I'd like to thank the other comedians you heard this week as well. Tim Hawkins, Greg Hahn, Robert G. Lee, Bone Hampton, Matt Falk, John Branion, Michael Joyner, Carlos Oscar, Thor Ramsey, Henry Cho, Jeff Allen, and Nazareth. If you want to hear this program again after it airs on the big radio station here, get our free app for iPhone and Droid. And that's going to do it for this week, my friend. We'll see you again next week.
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12: News this hour from Town Hall, I'm Mary Rose. High-level delegations from the U.S. and Iran met in Switzerland today. Vice President J.D. Vance is leading the negotiations for the U.S., joined by mediators from Qatar and Pakistan. The discussions are said to focus on technical details of a memorandum of understanding signed last week. The talks come as Israel and Hezbollah accuse each other of violating terms of a ceasefire. Danny Dannon, Israeli ambassador to the U.N., says they don't understand why Iran is trying to interfere with negotiations involving Israel and Lebanon, courtesy Fox News Sunday.
13: They actually, they still have interest in the region. They still want to have control over Lebanon and to pose a threat against Israel. So we are continuing to talk with the Lebanese government. And at the same time, if we will be attacked by Hezbollah, the proxy of Iran, we will have to retaliate.
12: Visitors to one American attraction are being warned.
14: It could get dangerously hot at the Grand Canyon this coming week. The National Park Service says earlier this month, two hikers appear to have died on the Grand Canyon's North Kaibab Trail from heat-related illness. A third hiker died days earlier along the South Kaibab Trail after becoming ill from the heat. Now the National Weather Service has issued an extreme heat watch at Grand Canyon National Park from midday Monday through Tuesday, forecasting temperatures that could reach 110 degrees at the low-elevation Phantom Ranch. Park officials say temperatures at the bottom of the canyon are often 20 to 25 degrees hotter than temperatures at the rim. I'm Donna Warder.
12: Wyndham Clark is a major champion once again. Clark collected his fifth tour victory after winning the U.S. Open at Shinnecock Hills Golf Club. The 32-year-old finished atop the leaderboard by one stroke at four under par. More stories at townhall.com.
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16: measles is on the march in Utah.
17: Utah spent the past year fighting measles outbreaks in almost every county, and experts say there's no clear end in sight. Health officials worry measles cases will rise again when school starts and cold weather kicks in. International health experts are set to gather in November to determine whether the U.S. and Mexico will both keep their measles-free designations. Canada lost its last year. Bob Agner reporting.
16: Today is Father's Day, and Americans are expected to spend big. The National Retail Federation's annual survey projects Father's Day spending to hit a record $28 billion this year. The survey said over half of those celebrating dads this year plan to treat them to a special outing. 60% planned on getting Father Day cards, while 58% said they're buying dad some new clothes. The average person expected to spend $227. Breaking news at townhall.com. As millions of fans arrive for the 2026 World Cup, many European visitors are rethinking what they thought they knew about America.
18: Social media posts show tourists embracing everyday experiences, from Waffle House breakfast to expansive road trips, while praising American hospitality. A Heartland Institute analysis says the reaction highlights the country's economic freedom and entrepreneurial culture compared to Europe. Communities across the U.S. are welcoming visitors, fueling a sense of national pride as America approaches its 250th birthday. John Scott reporting.
16: U.S. gas prices have fallen to just below $4 a gallon on average, bringing some relief to drivers who have seen soaring costs amid Washington's war with Iran. But filling up is still more expensive than it was before the conflict began. More on these stories at townhall.com.
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0: Welcome to House of Cards. Dave Weishaupt with you here, deep from the swamps of Jersey. We got a great show coming up for you. You know, usually during the show, I get to interview some of the biggest newsmakers in the gaming and casino industries. But this week, I'm going to be joined by the House of Cards executive producer, Doug Weishaupt, and we're going to actually talk about some of the biggest news stories happening in the gaming and casino industry. Whether it be casino, sports betting, iGaming, esports, the gaming industry is constantly changing, and Doug's going to pick a couple of the biggest stories that occur in the last month, and we're going to talk about them and see what they mean for the gaming industry.
1: Well, another week, another prediction market story. Every week.
0: It's going to be every week, isn't it?
1: Until this thing gets settled and set up and regulated the right way.
0: It's going to be every week from now on.
1: So. But every so often, something comes across my desk that's kind of interesting in terms of the approach people are taking towards prediction markets. Now, we've seen Major League Baseball do their memorandum of understanding with the CFTC. Mm-hmm. We've seen other leagues and other teams do prediction market deals. We just saw, what was that, the Cauchy, the deal with Madison Square Garden. They got a whole entire concourse named after them. Here we have the NFL. Now, the NFL and the NBA have always been very cautious on how they approach things.
0: Yes.
1: NBA, you know, in terms of sports betting, led everybody in their thinking. Here we have the National Football League going the extra mile here and outlining what their views on how sports-related prediction markets should be regulated.
0: Sure, sure. And by the way, just to throw this out, all these memorandums from these leagues, they're not legally binding, but it gives their idea of how prediction markets could work with the league.
1: I mean,
0: like I said, it's not binding. It just gives their view on what they would like to see with regard to prediction markets. If by chance any deal down the road comes to fruition, this is what we're looking at.
1: Yes. And again, this all goes back to putting the proper guardrails up.
0: Sure.
1: And what we have here are recommendations from the NFL regarding sports-related prediction markets. And this was drafted by the Senior VP for Government Affairs and Public Policy of the NFL, Brendan Plack.
0: Okay.
1: Now, everything in this letter is geared toward preserving the ethics of the league.
0: Yes.
1: As a matter of fact, there's a direct statement in the letter saying that the suggestions outlined in the letter are aimed at, number one, protecting the integrity of the sporting events.
0: Well, you knew they were going to use the word integrity.
1: Yes.
0: Because they used it before sports betting became widespread across the country. They were worried about an integrity, you know, element to the protections.
1: Yes. Well, that comes back into play later on in the letter, as a matter of fact.
0: Okay.
1: Directly later on in the letter.
0: Okay.
1: The other aspect of the letter was protecting the people who use the prediction markets from fraudulent or manipulative behavior.
0: Sure, sure.
1: So basically, that sets the stage for what the NFL wants to talk about with the CFTC. Right off the bat, they want easily manipulable sports contracts that can be easily manipulated by a single person banned.
0: Sure, sure.
1: They're talking about missed field goals, a quarterback's first pass as incomplete.
0: Oh, okay, yeah.
1: That's kind of an interesting one. Anything they termed that would be knowable in advance.
0: Okay.
1: Which should be banned. You know, first play of the game, because they're always scripted. The first 15 are always scripted.
0: Sure.
1: Anyway.
0: Usually, yeah, they have the they're on the thing. I hate to play a call sheet because it's always laminated.
1: Well, it is a call sheet. It is a call sheet. It's just laminated. That's all.
0: So.
1: I just don't know if they do what their lamination expenses are. Each and every week,
0: right?
1: They have a new laminated call sheet.
0: But, you know,
1: except for
0: a lot of those things are scripted, and a lot of those plays are known by a lot of people. I mean, you know, football teams and football franchises employ a lot of people, and I don't know who has that information, but a lot of people have that information. What are the first plays?
1: Yep, and I remember a couple of the Super Bowls that involved some questionable ethics manipulation by the Patriots. Remember the Eagles one, and also the Rams one. The Rams against the Patriots, the Rams and the Eagles against the Patriots.
0: Oh, I didn't hear any of that.
1: Both way back when they said, you know, hey, our walkthroughs were spied upon.
0: Oh, wait.
1: Which is their first 15 plays.
0: I remember that whole
1: The Rams won, and then the Eagles had the same exact complaint.
2: Was that during the Super Bowl? I remember a lot of people complained about people looking at walkthroughs and things like that.
1: That was the two Super Bowls.
2: But I don't know if that had anything to do with betting. I think that
1: I'm just saying the people were actually watching the walkthroughs.
2: Oh, yeah.
1: That's where the first 15 plays are.
2: There are people who have that information.
1: Exactly. So that goes under the insider trading kind of thing.
2: But we're not saying that had anything to do with betting or anything like that.
1: But it's
2: a scummy maneuver to do. I guess if you're not cheating, you're not trying.
1: But that goes to what they're trying to prevent.
2: Yeah.
1: Yeah. And you know, they also had the inherently objectionable events should be banned. Injuries.
2: Oh, okay.
1: That's a nice phrasing of injury markets. Inherently objectionable.
2: Well, I mean, that's true even in sports betting. I mean, I don't think any sports book provider would put up injuries.
1: Not the regulated ones.
2: But the regulated, you know, sports books do not have injuries. I mean, this person's the chances of so and so is going to be hurt. They're not up in the reputable ones, I should say.
1: The regulated sports ones.
2: So, but I don't know offshore. I've really never taken a close shore offshore. No. So I don't know what they have. So.
1: Well, they want inherently objectionable events taken out. Mm-hmm. Also, this one is becoming a big thing that I've been seeing the leagues talk about. I'm talking about every league. Mm-hmm. Mentions contracts for broadcasters.
2: Oh, okay.
1: Put money on different words they use during the broadcast.
2: Oh, okay.
1: You know, what they will say on TV. Because that's manipulative. You can actually do
2: that. Sure, absolutely. But you know, some broadcasters have their catchphrase and I never even thought of that, Mark.
1: That's becoming a big one.
2: Really?
1: Yeah, okay. That actually happened.
2: Yeah, but how do you
1: Super Bowl, when the prediction markets were front and center with everybody, there were a couple of those markets put out there, and a lot of the leagues don't like that.
2: Interesting. But look, there was a lot of legendary broadcasters had their catchphrases.
1: Yep. That you can't bet on
2: Mel Allen. How about that? And Harry Callis and CEO. No, that C is Michael K. But it's out of here from Harry Callis. So it's one of those things where
1: Also you're looking live.
2: Brett Musburger. Yeah. But that wasn't during a game. That was always before the NFL Today.
1: Well, we don't know when the markets
2: were. Wasn't it?
1: I'm just saying, in terms of the broadcast mentions, it could be any time.
2: Yeah. So I never even thought of that kind of market.
1: It's becoming prevalent that the broadcasters are becoming part of the sports betting market. I'm sorry, the investment market.
2: Mm-hmm.
1: But, you know, it's kind of interesting where the NFL wants to take this. Those are kind of what the markets they don't want. They want the market age raised to 21.
2: Sure.
1: Makes sense. I think that's an actually reasonable process right there.
2: Yeah.
1: And they want the prediction market regulations to follow the state gambling regulations, which is something everyone's fighting.
2: Yeah. The whole thing about regulation, who enforces these rules and regulations? And, you know, I guess if, that is such a murky area, how you, number one, investigate, number two, prosecute, and then hand out the penalties. It's one of those things where that has to be worked out.
1: It's funny you should say that. One of the mentions in the letter, the National Futures Association, the NFL would like the NFA, to enter agreements with state regulators for data sharing and improved enforcement mechanisms. There's your enforcement area right there.
2: Sure. Well, how about the agents that go out and do it? Is it state agencies? Is it the federal agencies? Are they federal agents?
1: They want the National Futures Association. That's a federal organization. Yeah. But they also want the markets to mirror the state regulations. So, you know, that's also one of the things they want, agreements between the prediction markets and sports governing bodies.
2: Mm-hmm.
1: And also, they want agreements between the prediction markets and the regulators.
0: 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We'll be right back with more House of Cards.

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2: 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Since most chronic diseases have inflammation, our optimized curcumin seems to be a perfect addition to any nutritional program. 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The Mayo Clinic found that curcumin can decrease swelling and inflammation, has antioxidant properties, and research suggests that curcumin can prevent cancer, or at least slow the spread of cancer, and in many instances make chemotherapy more effective. It protects our healthy cells even from radiation. 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
3: 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I'm actually tired of doing all the phone numbers.
4: Yeah. Okay.
3: Call now.
4: 855-SHARE-40. 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
3: Nice job.
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0: Welcome back to House of Cards. Dave Weishottle with you.
1: For those of you just joining us, I am talking with House of Cards executive producer Doug Weishottle, talking about some of the biggest gaming and casino news stories of the month.
2: Next up, we're going to be going into the exciting world of trademark law.
1: Ah, okay.
2: And this has to do with the AI situation going on in terms of, what is it called, generative AI being used on social media as well as in different areas of content creation.
1: That's everywhere. I asked you about this. I'm seeing a lot of AI videos on YouTube, and I'm just wondering, how do these people do it? I mean, some look pretty good, some don't, but a lot look very good. Do they have, like, computer programs they can buy to create AI? How does a kid sitting in his basement create this this music video that gets a million views?
2: Well, a lot of the social media platforms now have generative AI programs involved with them, because you can make, I see people going on Facebook and posting themselves in different situations, how they look is different, where they're at is different, and it's all AI, and it's all built into the platform.
1: Yeah.
2: But here we've got a situation, generative AI platform, these are called deep fakes, and this is where we're getting into the situation that we're going to be talking about. Just recently, Taylor Swift, and I don't usually talk Taylor Swift.
1: Yeah, she filed a trademark.
2: Trademark out of registration.
1: And I saw a story, Matthew McConaughey did it.
2: Well, she filed trademark registration applications, and Matthew McConaughey actually got these.
1: McConaughey
2: has actually done this. He's already obtained these trademarks for voice and image.
1: Well, I mean, look, we're paying athletes for name, image, and likeness. You just can't create someone else's name, image, and likeness and profit off of that. So,
2: The old way of fighting all this used to be the right of publicity.
1: The question is, for trademarks, you kind of need to submit some kind of evidence that you're using it in commerce and things like that. And certainly, they can do that. They're in commerce, and people buy their stuff and watch their programs.
2: Well, that's going to be
1: like
2: the
1: that.
2: Key.
1: But do they just give them video of themselves and
2: they
1: stuff
2: can
1: like
2: do
1: that?
2: Phrases. They can do anything like that.
1: All right.
2: McConaughey is doing clips from his films.
1: Okay.
2: You know, the famous lines that he always has.
1: Yeah.
2: His image is also part of that. But it really depends upon the trademark registration is interesting to the extent of whether or not they're going to be granted. He got his. Mm-hmm. Taylor Swift may get hers too because of the reach of her persona.
1: Yeah.
2: And it really depends on that level of, you know, if you're going to do like an independent film actor who has one line that everyone repeats, may not be able to get that kind of protection.
1: Yeah.
2: It really rises to the level of the commerce.
1: You know, and it's good that they're doing this because they have more control over their name, image, and likeness.
2: Exactly.
1: I keep using that in terms of this. But you know, the one thing I saw was, there's going to be a new movie, or could be out already, I don't even know, Val Kilmer, who died last year.
2: They got permission from his estate.
1: They got permission, but I saw an interview with his daughter.
2: Yeah.
1: I don't know if she was very into it and happy about it and stuff like that, but it's just scary. I'm glad they got permission, but you know what? They did the right thing. There's going to be people out there that may not do the right thing. That may, in the world of social media, they may just take someone's name and image and likeness and throw it up there where, you know, the estate won't have a say in it, or what would happen. You know?
2: Well, again, it also depends on a lot of other issues, because right now, before these trademarks were being filed by the actor and the singer, athletes had to use right of publicity to protect themselves from this stuff. Now, the right of publicity is, you know, unauthorized AI-generated stuff that makes it look like they're either promoting a product, involved in something, something that they didn't want to be involved with.
1: Yeah.
2: But the problem with right of publicity, and this is where a lot of athletes are having problems, and this is how it ties into the sports world, by the way, right of publicity varies state by state. Every state has something different. Some actually have codified it into a statute that actually outlines everything you can have a cause of action against.
1: Mm-hmm.
2: Other ones do not have anything codified. It's just on case law precedent.
1: Okay.
2: You know, and a lot of times the right of publicity is restricted to advertising commercial purposes. I mean, if someone's not making money off anything that they're using a athlete's image on, it doesn't qualify as commercial use.
1: Let me ask you something. You showed me something, this music video, it was obviously AI because it was based on Star Trek and it had the stars of Star Trek on there. I'm not a huge Star Trek fan, so I didn't know the name of the people or the actors and stuff like that. But you showed this to me. It was a music video. They weren't selling a product or anything like that. But I asked you, I mean, did they get permission from these people, to these actors, to get their likeness on this?
2: Well,
1: I mean, you say they're not selling anything, but don't they get money for number of views?
2: Which is why...
1: So doesn't that mean they're kind of making money off of someone else's image?
2: Which is why YouTube has sent the guy letters.
1: Oh, okay. Well,
2: but,
1: yeah.
2: But again, you know, the fact that it's AI music that's original added to it.
1: By the way, we don't know if YouTube...
2: He's mentioned he's gotten notices from YouTube to take things down.
1: Okay.
2: He's fought these.
1: Oh,
2: and
1: okay.
2: He's won these.
1: Oh,
2: because a lot of times they're in terms of parody, they're in terms of, you know, some kind of homage to the... And a lot of times, and I notice this, the images of certain people that have no issues with people using their image are in there. The people that have fought the image use in the past are not in there.
1: Okay.
2: There are certain characters that look different.
1: Okay.
2: So there are a lot of other issues going on.
1: I was just curious.
2: And a lot of the AI programs will not let you recreate something.
1: I'm just saying, what's the process of that? If I'm going to use, and there's no way I can even do this because I don't know the technology, or I'm shocked at how they can do this kind of stuff. I mean, just the quality of it is really good. So I just don't know how it's actually done. But it's one of those things where, you know, I just want to know if they have to get permission from actors and actresses.
2: A lot of times you do.
1: I would think so.
2: But going back to...
1: And regardless, if you're not selling anything, aren't the number of views you get paid
2: for? You get advertising,
1: I mean, so, that's so...
2: It's really up to YouTube.
1: Is that there's a thin line between...
2: But going back to what we were talking about with the right of publicity for athletes, easy defense is First Amendment, parody, news report, that sort of thing. Trademark infringement doesn't require, you know, have to dealing with that First Amendment defense.
1: Yeah.
2: Because it's all you're showing is there's a confusingly similar voice or image out on the market. That's, people are thinking you're involved with a project.
1: Can it be just so overwhelmingly out there and nonsensical that, you know, is that a standard? A common person would know that's not the person.
2: It's
1: kind of thing. Is that kind of a defense?
2: Well, that's the thing. That's the problem with the trademark right now. No one's tested this yet.
1: Okay.
2: As soon as Swift actually sues somebody under her trademarks, if she gets them, or McConaughey sues somebody under his trademarks, neither of them have sued anybody.
1: This should be interesting.
2: It's a brand new area of law for trademarks.
1: A case like this yet. So,
2: but athletes should be looking at doing this as well.
3: Stick around. We'll be right back with more House of Cards.

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1: Whoa!
2: I think we got a show.
1: Oh, yeah, we got a show.
2: We definitely got a show.
1: Oh, yeah, there's a show. Hey, it's all about ratings, baby, and we got 'em.

0: Welcome back to House of Cards. Dave Weishuttle with you. For those of you just joining us, I am talking with House of Cards executive producer Doug Weishuttle, talking about some of the biggest gaming and casino news stories of the month.
1: Well, since I'm getting kind of tired of talking about soccer, I thought I'd change it up right now and talk about another topic. Premier League soccer, not just World Cup soccer.
0: Okay.
1: We're going to do Premier League right now. Now, everyone's in the gaming industry has been following what's been going on with the Premier League and this betting ban, I should say.
0: Mm-hmm.
1: And it's really, it's removing betting brands as the primary sponsor for the teams.
0: Okay.
1: You know, the front of shirt.
0: Sure,
1: on their,
0: sure.
1: On their, not
0: yeah.
1: their uniforms, their kits.
0: I mean, certainly you don't want, you know, kids going into the pro shop and, you know, twirling around school with betting brands on their grammar school T-shirts or whatever, you know?
1: Well, you know, it's one of the portions of the business that has created a huge revenue stream.
0: Sure,
1: The front of kit sponsorship by gambling brands, premium exposure, international audience, because soccer does have an international following. The United States is a little different story, but outside
0: there,
1: the United States.
0: There are pockets here. I see it.
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0: I don't know the rules. I don't know if they're allowed
1: to serve.
0: Depends
1: on the county.
0: I mean, like 9 o'clock in the morning. I know you're having an Irish breakfast. Can you have something? I don't know. I don't know. I've never been there that early in the morning. So.
1: Well, you know, I used to work ABC, alcohol beverage control, and a lot of that stuff is controlled by your liquor license.
0: Sure.
1: A lot of places can't do hard alcohol. They could do a Bloody Mary, but not hard alcohol.
0: Sure.
1: Some can't do beer. Some can do beer. It's all different. Also depends on where in the country you are, too.
0: Yeah.
1: But here we have this gambling ban. It's going to force more than half the teams in the Premier League to change their kits.
0: Okay.
1: That's a lot of effort right there. You know, teams like Manchester City, Arsenal, Manchester United, they don't have to do anything, because they don't have gambling brands on the front of kit. They've got airlines, tech companies, insurance companies.
0: Okay.
1: You know, and there are other teams out there, like the lesser known names in this country anyway. Everyone knows Premier League outside the United States.
0: Sure, absolutely.
1: There are other teams that have to do something about this.
0: Mm-hmm.
1: And you got to think, not only is it changing the way the kit is, you got to reprint all this stuff.
0: Sure,
1: there's a lot of money
0: to make that change.
1: Yeah, there's a lot of money to adhere to this betting brand. It's betting ban.
0: It was a gamble to put it on anyway. So, you know, it was one of those things, well, you know, we're getting a lot of money and, you know, might as well put it on. If we, you know, if we have to take it off, we'll deal with that later. But now they're dealing with it. Yeah.
1: Well, a lot of times people think when you have this gambling ban that they got to get rid of their sponsors. They're not.
0: Mm-hmm.
1: Number one, you're seeing
0: this
1: them
0: is
1: being
0: only front of kit. Kind of
1: front of kit. You're seeing them. Some of these teams are moving the gambling brands to the secondary sponsor level.
0: I think it's because, you know, you don't want like 10-year-old kids going to buy the jersey with a gambling outfit on top of it, or a gambling platform or whatever. So you don't see everyone in their like an English grammar school wearing these gambling things running around the playground. But I think they don't want that happening.
1: No. So. But it's really interesting to see.
0: And I get that.
1: Yeah.
0: And I get it.
1: So. But it's interesting to see what some of the other teams are doing.
0: Mm-hmm.
1: You know, like this one group, Bournemouth, they have done the existing stadium naming rights partner and move them to the front of kit.
0: Okay.
1: Which, you know, that changes the deal a little bit, but, you know, and other teams have moved their training kit sponsors as front of shirt, so they don't have to reprint the shirt.
0: Sure. Yeah.
1: But still, there are other ones out there that, you know, have to deal with this situation where they're changing over their sponsorships. Brentford, you know, that's one of the teams that's moving their training kit partner to the actual match day kit. Mm-hmm. But what they're replacing is Hollywood Bets.
0: Okay.
1: And, yeah, Hollywood Bets is an international online betting company, casino, all that stuff. It's not licensed in the United States. It's not regulated mm-hmm. here. But overseas, they're all over the place.
0: Sure.
1: So they're looking at making them a secondary partner, which, according to the rules there, you know, back of shirt.
0: Okay.
1: It's still going to be on the kit somewhere, whether it's shorts, okay. lower back, that sort of thing. And we're seeing some other teams going to have to do something different. We've got this other group, Everton, or Everton, depending on how you say it.
0: I think it's Everton. And by the way, that's a pretty big team.
1: Yeah.
0: So,
1: yeah. But
0: that's one of the. It's not like the Arsenal or Manchester United, but they're up there.
1: Well, they currently, for this past season, had Crypto.com as their front of kit sponsor.
0: Okay.
1: Which falls under the ban.
0: Oh, really? Okay. Yeah. All right.
1: So they have done something which...
0: See, that's interesting. I didn't know cryptocurrency was under
1: the casino. It's an online casino.
0: Oh, okay.
1: Crypto.com.
0: Well, wasn't...
1: I'm sorry, stake.com.
0: Oh, okay.
1: The crypto casino stake.com.
0: Oh,
1: see,
0: oh,
1: I'm getting confused as to all these different things.
0: Stake. Yeah, because didn't we have an arena called crypto.com?
1: It's still there. Yeah.
0: Okay.
1: My mistake, it's stake.com that is the current sponsor. They are ending that deal, and what they're turning to is prediction markets.
0: Well, like I said, and as we've been talking about over the last couple of months, that prediction markets fall into this gray area. Should we follow the rules like sports betting outfits and treat them as such, or do they fall under their own realm of, you know, category that, you know, they fall out of the sports betting operators, but not really, because the sports betting operators are turning to becoming prediction markets.
1: Yeah.
0: So it's one of those things, and again, I sound like a broken record. We're going to need some clarity on this. You know, we don't know whether it be the legislators here and abroad chime in, regulators chime in, will the courts chime in. We just don't know how to classify and regulate the prediction markets right now.
1: Well, it just goes to show you, it's not just the United States dealing with this issue.
0: Sure, absolutely.
1: I don't think the Premier League front office even thought about prediction markets being involved in this situation.
0: Well, you know, it's one of those things they're going to have to face it now.
1: Yeah.
0: So, you know, and I'm sure they have been preparing for it. You know,
1: maybe.
0: You can't watch the

0: I mean,
1: exposure.
0: And it's up to the soccer leagues to determine the policy and determine how they're going to treat these prediction markets. Yep. Because right now, and just for clarity for the teams as well, I mean, you know, if you're going to remain silent on what you can do, someone's going to do it.
2: Stick around. We'll be right back with more House of Cards.

0: 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Well, if you excuse me now, the game is about to go on, and the wind is just right for drinking.
1: Hi, this is Wayne Allyn Root. 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

0: Edition of Beating the House. I'm Doug Weishaddle here with Dave Weishaddle. We're going to be crisscrossing the country talking about the latest jackpots in the casino and lottery industries. If it's $100,000 or more, we will be talking about it on this show. Press releases, game releases, jackpot announcements, info at turnpikesportsradio.com. This week, we're in our games feature section where we talk about either new games or new releases from some of the casinos out there. We've got an announcement at press time.
1: Okay.
0: That Evolution has launched Monopoly Live in two new jurisdictions.
1: You know, when you think of live casino games, when you're talking about online live dealers, you always think of Evolution.
0: Yes. I mean,
1: they are it in live dealer.
0: Well, they were the first ones to actually pioneer in that area.
1: Uh-huh.
0: And it's really cool to see what they've done with Monopoly Live here. Everyone knows what Monopoly is by now. There's
1: sure.
0: So many different versions of Monopoly in the casino industry right now, whether they're online or retail or whatever. Here we've got a live game show version of Monopoly.
1: See, I was curious. I just saw the press release, and I was just curious how, you know, you would play it and things like that. And certainly, Monopoly is like a standard slot game in the on gaming floors and online everywhere.
0: Mm-hmm.
1: But actually, I think they have an online casino in New Jersey.
0: Yes, they do.
1: Yeah, so everyone's played Monopoly online.
0: In some way, shape, or form.
1: I'm just curious how they would do the live dealer. So I have not seen it yet. I have not played it yet. So I'm very curious about it.
0: Well, we've got some footage rolling
1: on the TV side.
0: If you're watching us on TV, like we always do,
1: we have some footage. Always say, I got three monitors in front of me, and not one of them is playing video. So I don't know why.
0: Four, if you count the one over my shoulder.
1: Yeah, no video. So you see the video.
0: I'm keeping it away from you.
1: I don't see any video for anything.
0: But this is kind of an interesting twist on the live dealer games that are out there. Monopoly Live.
1: All right.
0: It starts off just like what you would think a live game show, live dealer game show would be. You've got a game host. A human game host. You have to say it because
1: I know with AI, you just don't know what you're looking at anymore.
0: Well,
1: the
0: reason I'm saying a live human host is because also on the screen you have a virtual Mr. Monopoly.
1: Oh. Oh, now I'm very interested.
0: In some situations, he's sitting on his chair.
1: Oh,
0: other
1: okay.
0: He's walking around somewhere. But
1: all
0: there's
1: right.
0: a virtual Mr. Monopoly on the screen.
1: Okay.
0: With his chair watching the live host.
1: So you're not allowed to say dealer anymore?
0: They're not dealing. There's no cards.
1: Okay.
0: It's not really a deal.
1: All right. Okay. All right.
0: I want to say dealer because I'm so used to saying it that way.
1: A lot of these places are calling them game shows.
0: This is a game show.
1: Because it has the feel of a game show. It's a game show.
0: Yes.
1: That you can win real money at,
0: yeah.
1: And people call it game shows, but I think it actually is the future of game shows.
0: Probably
1: if you
0: is.
1: Think about it.
0: Probably.
1: I mean, so, yeah, no, they call them game shows.
0: Well,
1: so.
0: We have a live game host spinning a supersized wheel on stage.
1: Mm-hmm.
0: The players have to predict which segment the wheel will land on. Now, the wheel is broken up into standard number segments with special chance segments as well as different sections that could trigger a bonus, as well as multipliers. Now, the bonuses are, there's two different bonuses, a two-roll bonus or a four-roll bonus, and that's where Mr. Monopoly comes in.
1: Okay.
0: When these two bonuses are triggered, he gets up off his butt, off his chair, gets into a virtual Mr. Monopoly board game.
1: Okay.
0: Yeah, the 3D Monopoly board game is running. He's running around, whatever the role was, two spots or four spots, he runs and moves around the board. Virtual board collecting prizes or other different multipliers along the way as he's on the board.
1: I am so intrigued right now. So you sold me on it. You sold me at Monopoly, but now that you're having Mr. Monopoly walking around.
0: Yes.
1: And by the way, after you're done with the game, I have an interesting thing. I saw Mr. Monopoly on TV earlier this week. I'll tell you after the you tell me about the game show.
0: Well, after, you know, the game has been launched in Connecticut the first time it was launched.
1: Yeah.
0: It was from the live casino studio in the Connecticut.
1: Mm-hmm.
0: They are now bringing the game to New Jersey and Delaware. Now, at the time we're taping this, I do not know what casinos this will land in.
1: Okay.
0: But this will be part of Evolution's...
1: I'm going to search for it.
0: Yes.
1: Isn't Evolution part of every...
0: Just
1: online
0: about.
1: Casino,
0: just
1: about. Basically.
0: Well, you got to look to see whether the online casino has live dealer sections.
1: Sure.
0: Because if they have live table
1: all
0: sections.
1: All the ones I'm at have
0: stuff,
1: live dealer segments.
0: Yes, so
1: I'm excited about
0: some
1: this.
0: Still do not. So.
1: All right.
0: But you got to check it. But New Jersey and Delaware now are going to be part of the Monopoly Live lineup of states. You've got Connecticut, New Jersey, Delaware.
1: Okay, now my story about Mr. Monopoly that I showed on TV. I forgot what show I was watching, but they were talking about, you know, people see things and they remember them differently. I mean, one of the example was Darth Vader when he said, "Luke, I am your father."
0: He never said that.
1: He never said that. Nope. Okay, so he said something different. He said something in that vein, but he never said, "Luke, I am your father." Mr. Monopoly showed up on that. Everyone thinks Mr. Monopoly has, you know, one of those monocles, for the eye, and he does not.
0: And currently.
1: I'm very curious to see if, you know, if I watch this Monopoly game or play the Monopoly game, does Mr. Monopoly have a monocle?
0: He shouldn't, because
1: by the way, it's something I never think about.
0: Okay.
1: I don't care about Darth Vader. I never thought about Mr. Monopoly having a monocle.
0: This has been bugging me.
1: But you saw the video. Does Mr. Monopoly have a monocle in this?
0: The modern Mr. Monopoly
1: I can't believe we're talking about this.
0: Because it was changed.
1: It was changed.
0: The original Mr. Monopoly had the monocle.
1: They said he never had a monocle.
0: Milton Bradley, the very first version of Monopoly, had a Mr. Monopoly with the monocle.
1: Okay.
0: When the Monopoly Online Casino launched, they got rid of the monocle. They changed the logo.
1: On this show, they said Mr. Monopoly or whatever. Did he ever have any other name than Mr. Monopoly?
0: No.
1: Well, the Monopoly guy, according to this show, never, ever, ever had a monocle.
0: He had a monocle in the very first version.
1: Okay, so we're going to have to...
0: When Milton Bradley rolled it out of Salem, Massachusetts, he had a monocle, and then he changed it.
1: Why don't you post that question on social media?
0: Because
1: did Mr. Monopoly have a monocle? So,
0: well, hey, you know,
1: I don't know. All I know is
0: when we started.
1: Honestly, never thought about it.
0: When we were doing this show and the Monopoly Online Casino launched, when Monopoly first started online, they said they changed the Mr. Monopoly character. Now, when the first way back, I'm talking when before it became a popular board game, the very first version of Mr. Monopoly had a monocle.
1: Now, whether or not
0: the later versions of the game has a monocle on it, I have not looked at the board game lately.
1: Okay.
0: I know the casinos do not have a monocle on Mr. Monopoly.
1: Yeah, I don't see. I'm looking at. I Googled Monopoly. I said Monopoly guy. So Mr.
0: Monopoly.
1: Okay, I'm seeing basically no monocles,
0: right.
1: But one monocle.
0: There you go.
1: There's one picture with a monocle.
0: That's the original version of Mr. Monopoly.
1: Oh, it's someone on TikTok has Mr. Monopoly, but other than that picture, no monocle.
0: The original drawing of Mr. Monopoly when it was first developed,
1: okay,
0: before it became mass-produced by Milton Bradley,
1: right,
0: had a monocle on it. He also had a cane.
1: I see a cane in some of these.
0: Yeah, he had a cane. He had tails, a top hat, cane, and a monocle.
1: Okay.
0: Because that's the way he was supposed to look, you know, as a Gatsby-era type gentleman.
1: Okay. So, all right. So,
0: It was changed for when the casino started carrying Monopoly.
1: Okay.
0: But anyway, we're way off on a tangent here. Right, anyway, back to what we were talking about, evolution.
1: See, you don't get this Monopoly talk anywhere else.
0: No.
1: So,
0: you're home for Monopoly talk.
1: So, yep.
0: But evolution, New Jersey, Delaware, new rollout. Look for it soon. We're starting off our casino jackpot segment in our own backyard, and we're not going to real-life New Jersey. We're going to virtual New Jersey.
1: Virtual New Jersey.
0: We're going to start off Hard Rock Bet New Jersey. Brand new game on the system, too, by the way, this we're going to be talking about.
1: Okay.
0: It's called Bag the Swag, Hold and Win.
1: All right. What is that?
0: It's an online slot. Here we have a dollar bet with 20% going into the Hard Rock Bet jackpot platforms thing again.
1: Oh, okay.
0: So we have a mega jackpot here.
1: Okay, a mega jackpot.
0: $1 bet. Bag the swag, hold and win. Person just playing in their living room one evening. But we have $1 a spin.
1: All right.
0: On her fifth spin. Because all she spent was $5.
1: This got to be great if she remembers how many spins she had. I don't remember.
0: Well, the system remembers how many spins.
1: Oh, okay.
0: And also, it just happens to be the largest progressive jackpot ever on the Hard Rock Bet platform.
1: My, oh, my God. It's got to be a
0: the
1: big one.
0: The dollar bet turned into $1,942,272.47.
1: She won $1.9 million on her fifth spin, huh?
0: $5 investment.
1: Wow. Okay.
0: Congratulations to everybody out there, because we only do $100,000 or more on this show. There's a lot more winners from the casino and lottery industry out there, so congratulations to everybody. As always, game releases, jackpot announcements, info@turnpikesportsradio.com.
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4: Is going to jail for killing an unborn baby.
5: The state has some of the most liberal abortion laws in the country, but it's still not legal for a man to slip his girlfriend abortion pills to end a pregnancy against her will. That's what 32-year-old Emerson Evans was convicted of, and he will now serve 7 years in prison. Since abortion drugs were made widely available under the Biden administration, a growing number of men have been arrested for using them to force women to have abortions. Michael Harrington reporting.
4: A judge has ruled that men in Idaho will not face criminal charges for using women's restrooms. The decision from U.S. District Judge Amanda Brailsford puts on hold enforcement of key components of a law set to take effect July 1st. The legislation goes further than statutes in other states in that it bars men in women's restrooms in both public and privately owned places. This is SRN News. President Trump is showcasing the new Air Force One.
6: The former Qatari-owned jumbo jet has the robin's egg blue exterior of the old plane, with the underbelly painted navy blue with a red stripe above it. The tail has a massive American flag on it.
7: This plane was transformed into a flying White House at a level of luxury that nobody's ever seen before.
6: President Trump spoke after stepping off the new plane at Andrews Air Force Base. He confirmed he would be taking the new jet to the NATO summit in Turkey next month. This is a so-called bridge jet until a new Air Force One arrives from Boeing in about 2 years. Ed Donahue, Washington.
4: A new report shows home buying activity is dropping across the U.S. Harvard University's annual State of the Nation's Housing Report found that existing home sales are near the lowest level in 30 years. More details at srnnews.com.

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4: With SRN News, I'm Jason Walker. Mediators say the high-level talks in Switzerland seeking a permanent end to the Iran war have ended, at least for now, adding tech talks will go on for the rest of the week. Spokesman for Iran says, quote, good progress was made. Illinois Governor J.B. Pritzker has always said Chicago is a very safe city. Well, since Friday night, numerous shooting incidents in the Windy City, leaving at least 7 people dead. 38 more have been wounded. Extreme heat, dry, windy conditions fueling wildfires in the western U.S., including a blaze in Utah that forced the evacuation of an entire small town just southwest of Salt Lake City. Officials say the Iron Fire has blackened 34 square miles. Wildfires also burning in Colorado and Arizona. This is SRN News.
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7: News this hour from Town Hall. I'm Jason Walker. Negotiators work through the night, taking a break now, and have come to a close as the U.S.-Iran talks started off very in a tense sense in Switzerland. Tehran initially took offense at some comments earlier in the day by President Trump. In the meantime, Vice President J.D. Vance and mediators from Pakistan and Qatar engaged Iranian diplomats. Earlier, they labeled the talks as being in a very difficult phase. Counting down to the midterm elections, and House Speaker Mike Johnson says the Democrats still to the left.
8: This is not a contract with America here. This is a contrast for America. And what it boils down to in its simplest terms is it's a contrast between common sense, Republicans, and crazy. And these people give us new illustrations and exhibits every day to show how crazy they've become.
7: All 435 House seats are up, while one-third of the Senate seats are on the ballot. In the wake of the recent incident in Massachusetts, there are growing concerns that gun laws can affect an armed citizen's ability to respond to the critical minutes in a mass shooting. Here's John Scott.
9: The Cambridge, Massachusetts mass shooting has spotlighted how state-imposed magazine capacity limits may affect an armed citizen's ability to respond. Investigators say shooter Tyler Brown illegally obtained a banned rifle and fired about 60 rounds. An ex-Marine with a valid carry permit who intervened alongside a Massachusetts state trooper was limited to 8 rounds from his handgun under state law. The trooper, exempt from the limits, helped return fire, and together they stopped the attack. John Scott reporting.
7: Illinois Governor J.B. Pritzker has always said Chicago's a safe city. Well, since Friday night, numerous shootings, 7 people killed, 38 wounded. More on these stories, townhall.com.
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7: A nasty heat wave affecting parts of Europe.
1: In Madrid Sunday, a digital thermometer showed 43 degrees Celsius. That's more than 109 degrees Fahrenheit. In an outdoor cafe, a cooling mist system. Sansoles Calvo says she's staying in the shade, drinking water and wetting her hair constantly. Some people are saying it's too hot for Europe. Unless you're a travel agent.
12: Madrid today is very, very hot. It's almost 40 degrees, but it's beautiful.
1: France has put emergency services and military forces on wildfire alert. In Rome, tourists are taking advantage of the city's fountains. Britain's weather office has issued an extreme heat warning for much of southern England and parts of Wales for Monday and Tuesday. I'm Donna Warner.
7: Wildfires in parts of the western U.S., one small town in Salt Lake City, all 1,000 people evacuated. Breaking news and analysis, townhall.com. Kansas City plans to boost security by installing facial recognition cameras on buses.
13: However, the rollout has been delayed by technical and financial issues. Officials hope the cameras will be ready for the World Cup matches the city began hosting this week. Privacy concerns have also played a role in the delay. The state backed out of providing funds, but the program is moving forward with federal and local money. Safe Space Global, the company behind the project, believes the technology will enhance safety. Critics worry about privacy and potential misuse. Keith Peters, Washington.
7: Officials say a Delta Airlines jet was 300 feet from an American Airlines plane during a very close call over the weekend at Boston's Logan Airport. FAA says the investigation has begun. Former safety engineer estimated it was actually around 275 feet separating the two planes. More on these stories, townhall.com.
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Broadcasting live from Denver, Colorado, you've tuned into The Weekend with Michael Brown. Glad that you've done that. I hope you're glad that you've done that. Text line's open, always is, 24 hours a day, 7 days a week. 33103, 33103, keyword Mike or Michael. Go follow me on X, Facebook, Instagram. They're all generally at Michael D. Brown, at Michael D. Brown. The Supreme Court dropped a case this week that I want to go through. So here's the question for you. Can the federal government put you in prison for 15 years, strip your right to own a firearm for the rest of your natural life, simply because you told an FBI agent voluntarily, while cooperating with a search of your home, that, well, you know, maybe I smoke a little marijuana about, you know, every other day? Not because you're an addict. The government conceded, in fact, that you were not an addict. And not because you ever did anything dangerous with the gun. In fact, the government admitted you didn't. It was just sitting in your house. And not because anybody got hurt. Nobody did. Just because you used a substance that 40 states have legalized in some form or another, that the federal government itself has spent a decade at least quietly declining to prosecute, and that, after they argued this very case, they reclassified marijuana as something less dangerous. The government's answer to that question was, well, yes. Yes, we can. We can do all of that, and we don't have to prove anything else. Well, the Supreme Court of the United States answered the same question, and the vote was 9-0. So stick with me, because the headline you're going to read, or maybe you've already read this week, gets this case about half right, and the half it gets wrong is the half that actually matters. So let's put this into a, you know, maybe a three-act play or something. Act one, what are the facts? What are the facts about this? Let me introduce you to Ali Hamani, born in Texas, a dual citizen, the United States and Pakistan, lives in the Dallas area with his parents. Holds down a stable job, by every account in the record, just an ordinary guy. Back in 2022, federal agents searched his family home. The reason for that search? Suspicion of terrorism-related activity. Now, keep that in your mind, because that's going to matter in a minute. Now, how did Hamani behave during that search? Like a model citizen. He handed over a gun he kept in the house. He pointed the agents to the marijuana on the property. He sat down voluntarily for an interview and told them in his own words that, yeah, I use marijuana about every other day. When the agents found cocaine in his parents' closet, he even claimed ownership of it to protect his parents. So what did the government do with all that cooperation? Nothing for 6 months. 6 months. I'm broadcasting live on Saturday, June 20th. So let's go to December 20th. They waited that long, until December. And then it came back with a single charge. Just one charge. Not terrorism, which is the entire reason they were in the house. That was the reason for the search warrant. Not cocaine, not drug trafficking, not selling it to kids, none of that stuff. The one and only charge, that Ali Hamani possessed a firearm in his home while being, and I'm quoting the statute now, an unlawful user of a controlled substance. The controlled substance being the marijuana that he voluntarily showed to them. Now for that, sit with this. The United States government sought 15 years in prison and a lifetime disarmament for a gun that never left his house, used by a man that they never determined was dangerous. That's the case. Now let me do something I always do. Before I tear the government's argument apart, I'm going to build it back up as strong as I possibly can, because if I can't beat their best argument, then I haven't earned your agreement. So let's go to Act Two. This is the government's best case. Let me put on a government hat for a moment and pretend to be a prosecutor
And I'll try to be as forcefully or as forceful as their own lawyers were trying to be forceful. The law in question is Title 18. That's the criminal code of the federal government. Title 18, Section 922G3. Did you write that down? Section 922G3 of Title 18. It's part of the Gun Control Act. And that act has been has a whole list of people who can't have guns. Convicted felons, fugitives, domestic abusers. And then Section 922G3 adds one more category. Anyone who is an, quote, unlawful user of, or, quote, addicted to, a controlled substance. Got it? That's the criminal statute. Now, here's the argument they made. And it's not a frivolous argument. I'm going to try to make it seriously. Number one, we have a tradition of this. Since the Bruin decision back in 2022, if you want to regulate guns, you have to show your modern law fits the nation's, quote, historical tradition of firearm regulation. Fine, says the government. We've got one for you. Go back to the founding era, and you'll find that habitual drunkards, those were laws all over the place. Vagrancy laws that locked up drunks. Civil commitment laws that put them under guardianship. Surety laws that made them post a bond for good behavior. The founders, the government said in this case, were perfectly comfortable restricting the liberty of people who habitually abused intoxicants. Well, aren't drugs just today's intoxicant? I would argue actually they are. Number two, this is about public safety. Now, I'm going to argue this one, although this one always drives me up the wall, because anytime somebody claims, oh, it's about safety, then everybody seems to just, you know, genuflect and say, okay, then I give up. The whole point, said the government, was to keep guns away from a category of people who are unusually dangerous. People more likely to misuse a gun and commit a violent crime. I think that's a perfectly legitimate traditional government interest. If you're bat crap crazy, if you've proven yourself to be dangerous to yourself or to others, then yeah, I think they can probably restrict your Second Amendment rights as long as they follow your Fourth Amendment due process rights. But that's their second argument. This was about public safety. Let's get to number three. Well, this is just a light touch. We're not locking up anybody for just being a user. We're temporarily disarming them only while they're using. You stop using, you get your rights back. The founders, they said, did heavier things than that to habitual drunkards. And I think this is the strongest part. The Supreme Court had already blessed this exact mode of reasoning. 2 years ago, in a case called United States versus Rahimi, the court upheld disarming people under domestic violence restraining orders. Using those very same historical analogies, the government is saying, you already approved this playbook. We're just running the same play. Now, I got to tell you, as a lawyer, I think that's a real argument made by serious lawyers. And if you're being honest, you can feel its pull. Yeah, marijuana is illegal under the U.S. code. And if you are, you know, in possession of or using an illegal substance, then you can't have a gun. It kind of feels, even if you're gun nut like I am, feels somewhat rational. So let me rip it apart. Let me absolutely rip it apart. When we get back, we'll get to Act 3. It's the Weekend with Michael Brown. If you haven't gone to the Substack yet, I wrote a two-part series, something that shocks me about what Europe did. Europe finally had enough of mass migration. That's a story by itself. But the second story is, when are we going to get sick of unfettered mass migration? That's part two. It's all at heckofajob.com. 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If you have not signed up, get off your butt and go sign up at heckofajob.com. It's absolutely free. I'll be right back.

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1: With SRN News, I'm Jason Walker. High-level talks in Switzerland seeking a permanent end to the Iran war have ended. Mediators do say that technical negotiations will go on for the rest of the week. They are still counting votes in the Colombian presidential race Sunday. Business owner and attorney Abelardo de la Esparria and lawmaker Yvonne Cepeda are running neck and neck. UK Prime Minister Keir Starmer facing a crucial decision, either step down or fight a possible leadership challenge from Labour Party rival Andy Burnham. Authorities in Russia-occupied Crimea suspending civilian gasoline sales as Ukraine picks up attacks on fuel supplies. Russian officials now say in that region, local gas stations will only sell fuel to government agencies. This is SRN News.
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glad to have you on The Weekend with Michael Brown. Thanks for tuning in. Hope everyone's having a good weekend. 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They're all generally at Michael D. Brown. Text line's always open, 33103, keyword Mike or Michael. And we're walking through this U.S. Supreme Court case that, well, basically one of the very few unanimous decisions that we ever get out of the Supreme Court, U.S. versus Hamani. It's the what I would call the drug ruling. And the government's basic argument was, well, historically, we haven't let people that use drugs or they were vagrants or they were, you know, incapacitated in any way. We didn't let them use drugs. And of course, Justice Gorsuch, who wrote the opinion for the court, just ripped that apart, describing how, you know, the founding fathers drank. In fact, they drank a lot. It wasn't about their drinking. It was about their incapacity. So we got that. That was strike one. We got to strike two, where they weren't even trying to do the same thing. Because the government says the purpose was protecting the public from dangerous, violent people. And that's where I was talking about. They were targeting people, the founders, who did not meet the societal expectation of work. What we would call bums today? I don't know. Is that politically incorrect? I don't know. The stated purpose was to protect the drunkard from himself and to protect the family of the drunkard from financial ruin, not to protect the public from a gunman. So that was strike two. Strike three, they don't even work the same way. And I think this is the one that, well, as a lawyer, I probably love it the most. Every single historical analog the government cited gave a person process before they lost anything. A vagrant went to the workhouse only after a conviction. A drunkard got a guardian only after a proceeding in probate court. A surety bond required a hearing before a justice of the peace. But when you get to Section 9223G3 of Title 18, nothing. The instant you become a user, your constitutional right is just automatically gone. Automatically, no hearing, no judge, no finding, nada. The government's response was, well, he gets a full criminal trial before we put him in prison. Wait a minute. Do you get what they just said? He gets a full criminal trial before we imprison him. That misses the point entirely. They disarmed him. The very burden they're comparing to the old laws happens with no process at all. They disarmed him, took away his gun, and said, yeah, that's it. And now we're going to go charge you with a criminal charge, and that will be where you get your due process. So they were trying to, frankly, trying to play a game here. They're trying to circumvent the Second Amendment, and they're trying to do it in a really sneaky way. The government's way of approaching this is suspect to me because just disarming someone without ever affording them due process means that your Second Amendment right is subject to the whims of whoever they decide to pick on, whoever they just decide that, well, you know what, you're a danger to yourself. Or you're a vagrant, or you're a habitual drunkard, or we saw you, in fact, I didn't have anything to drink last night, but we saw you at the steakhouse last night, and you had a bottle of really nice Merlot, so you're a drunkard. No, you can't do that. You cannot just take away the Second Amendment. And they were trying to cover it up by saying, well, wait a minute, yes, we disarmed him under this section, this statute, of Title 18, the criminal code, but then he gets to have a trial on whether or not he's going to be convicted of the terrorism charge. Even spotting the government its own claim that this law targets dangerous people, Justice Gorsuch says, prove it.
Section 922G3 doesn't define its own dangerous class. It just borrows the Controlled Substances Act's drug schedules. And drugs land on those schedules for all kinds of reasons that have nothing to do with violence. I take Ambien occasionally. It's a controlled substance. Does that mean that if I didn't use one last night, but if I use one tonight because I'm all wound up, does that mean the government can go, oh, you're using a controlled substance, we're going to take your guns away? And then Gorsuch came with the knockout punch, the consistency punch. The government itself has spent a decade defusing marijuana. There was a Department of Justice memo from 2013.

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25: 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So don't get, everybody's excited because this decision was 9-0. But there were three concurrences written, one by Justice Thomas, Justice Jackson, of course she's always got something to say, and Justice Alito. So a 9-0 headline actually is concealing a court pulling in three different directions on how to do this going forward. And that's the story underneath the story. It hides a real fight about method. And these concurrences tell you where these battles are going to occur. Let's go to Justice Thomas first. He dropped what I'd call the time bomb. He joins the opinion in full, but then writes separately to say something I think is much larger. He thinks this entire statute, all of Section 922G3, probably exceeds Congress's power under the Commerce Clause in the first place. The only thing tying this to interstate commerce is that the gun in this case, at some point in that gun's life, crossed a state line from manufacturing to a wholesaler to a retailer to a purchaser that might have bought it in one state and moved to another state. And Thomas says that's not enough. that mere possession of a gun in your own home in Texas is not interstate commerce just because the gun was once manufactured someplace else. He points out it's been 26 years since anyone won a case in the Supreme Court on a Commerce Clause challenge. I think he's all but begging for the right case to bring one. I think that's the sleeper. The Second Amendment fight is about which people the feds can disarm. Thomas is asking whether the feds have any business in this area at all. That will be an earthquake for federalism, just waiting for four more votes. And quite frankly, I think it's something they should take up. The Commerce Clause has been stretched so far and so wide that it can cover everything. And Thomas is saying, oh, wait a minute, hold on. Commerce Clause has nothing to do with this. So why isn't somebody out there bringing me a case that has to do with the Commerce Clause so that I can deal with it? Justice Jackson. Of course, she was joined by Justice Sotomayor, and they go the other direction. Justice Jackson actually agrees with the result, but she wants to blow up the whole Bruin framework. She thinks making judges dig through centuries-old statutes to play amateur historian is unworkable and produces chaos. And she might have a point about the chaos, because lower courts are all over the map on the felon in possession question. She simply wants to go back to the old means end scrutiny. And she lands a clever jab. She says the majority is already secretly doing means end balancing when it questions whether the law really targets dangerous people. If it's just pretending, it isn't. It's worth an argument, but it's another battlefield. Justice Alito, joined by Justice Kagan, ironically, concurs only in the judgment. He agrees that the defendant here, Hamani, wins. But he'd decide less. What do I mean? His point, we don't even know enough about Hamani's marijuana use. How much? How strong? How often? What was the effect? We don't know enough to call him incapacitated like a habitual drunkard. So case is closed. Say no more. He draws a comparison I think that you would appreciate. Marijuana today is like alcohol at the founding. Widespread, increasingly accepted, broadly tolerated by law enforcement. Doesn't mean you have to agree. Doesn't mean you have to approve of its use any more than you have to approve of the use of cigarettes or alcohol. It is widespread. It is increasingly accepted, whether you like it or not, and it is broadly tolerated by law enforcement. So a 9-0 headline conceals a court pulling in three different directions on how to do this going forward. That's the story underneath. So let me give you the verdict the way I might give it to a jury. The win is real. Nine justices, every single one, left and right, agreed that the government went too far. You do not and cannot lose your right to defend your own home because you've admitted to occasional marijuana use. With no claim from the government whatsoever that you're an addict, no claim whatsoever that you are dangerous, and no day in court before that Second Amendment right vanishes. For the millions of Americans, like I am in Colorado, living in a legal cannabis state, who also own a gun, the most aggressive version of this law is now essentially dead. That's a genuine victory for liberty, regardless of what you think about marijuana, and regardless of what you think about the Second Amendment. The government went too far here. But the cage door is open. The court preserved individual prosecutions, preserve the addiction and the intoxication rules, preserve the felon ban, and even preserve Congress's power to write new evidence-based drug and gun laws combined. The Justice Department didn't lose its toolbox today. It lost the cheap tool it was using. The next prosecutions should be smarter, and we need to be ready to hold them to the same standard. And I would also suggest keep your eye on Justice Thomas. Because while everyone's debating which citizens the federal government may disarm, he's quietly asking the question the founders were asking. Whether Washington's federal government was ever supposed to have this kind of police power over a gun sitting in a man's home in the first place. Here's the principle that I want you to carry out of this segment and to every argument you have at the dinner table this week. This is what a working Second Amendment looks like. Not a blank check that vetoes every gun law. Not a paper right the government can erase with just a memo. The government got to make its best historical case, and the court did take it seriously, and the government failed because the history doesn't fit, and real evidence beat government convenience. That is not chaos. That's the Constitution doing exactly what it was written to do. Let's take a break. We'll be back. And while we're on break, get over to heckofajob.com. Heckofajob.com. Sign up for the Substack. Read those stories. Share it with your friends. I'll be right back.
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8: News this hour from Town Hall. I'm Jason Walker. Mediators say high-level negotiations in Switzerland seeking a permanent end to the war in Iran have now ended, adding that the technical talks, though, will go on for the remainder of the week. A spokesman for Iran says progress was made. Trump administration intensifying its crackdown on Antifa, renewing its designation of the group as a domestic terrorist organization. Correspondent Ken Lorman.
9: The Justice Department has charged 15 alleged Antifa members in Minnesota, accusing them of coordinating violent attacks on ICE agents and facilities. Officials say similar cases have led to arrests, convictions, and charges across several states, including Oregon, Texas, and California. The White House says it will use the full force of federal law to disrupt and prosecute organized violent networks. Ken Lorman reporting.
8: Vandalism at the Lincoln Memorial Reflecting Pool, one of the top tourist stops in the nation's capital. More from correspondent Laura Winters.
10: U.S. Park Police arresting multiple people for vandalizing the reflecting pool at the Lincoln Memorial. This comes a few days after algae turning the water green. In addition, large pieces of the bottom of the pool, which are blue, also ripped up. President Trump personally picking out the color, American flag blue, so that tourists from across the country could enjoy them all during the 250 celebration upcoming on the 4th of July.
8: Political outsider Abelardo de la Esperia holds a very small lead now in Colombia's presidential election. Nearly all the votes have been counted, that in a runoff vote marked by people's fears of a renewed internal conflict. A victory would effectively be an indictment against the policies of the outgoing leader. SRN News.
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1: The former Qatari-owned jumbo jet has the robin's egg blue exterior of the old plane, with the underbelly painted navy blue with a red stripe above it. The tail has a massive American flag on it.
12: This plane was transformed into a flying White House at a level of luxury that nobody's ever seen before.
1: President Trump spoke after stepping off the new plane at Andrews Air Force Base. He confirmed he would be taking the new jet to the NATO summit in Turkey next month. This is a so-called bridge jet until a new Air Force One arrives from Boeing in about 2 years. Ed Donahue, Washington.
8: In apparently a very close call, officials say a Delta Airlines jet was about 300 feet from an American Airlines plane during an incident at Logan Airport in Boston over the weekend. It forced the Delta aircraft to abort its landing. Breaking news and analysis, townhall.com. There are reports now of the death of a concert goer at Madison Square Garden Saturday night. Still not clear how the incident happened, and New York officials say they are conducting a full investigation.
13: A 51-year-old man fell to his death during the rock band Goose's concert at Madison Square Garden Saturday night. The New York City Police Department says officers responding to a 911 call just before 10 p.m. found the man unconscious and unresponsive, with injuries indicating a fall from an elevated position. They say he was in Section 300, which is at the top of the garden, with his wife, but would not give details on the height of the fall. They also say the incident is not being looked at as a crime. In a statement, Goose said it was deeply saddened and heartbroken to learn of the tragic event that occurred. Julie Walker, New York.
8: More on these stories at townhall.com.
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0: 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And happy birthday to us.
1: With SRN News, I'm Jason Walker. Officials in Russia-occupied Crimea have now suspended civilian gasoline sales as Ukraine increases attacks on fuel supplies. Local gas stations there will only sell fuel to government agencies. Much of Europe remains in a huge heat wave, at least for them. France, Spain, Italy, and Germany have all seen highs anywhere from 104 to 108. Concerts and sporting events canceled. The Eiffel Tower and other venues setting up misting stations to keep people cool. Extreme heat and dry, windy conditions fueling several wildfires in the western U.S., including a blaze in Utah that has forced the evacuation of an entire small town of some 1,000 people. Authorities say there have been no reports of any fatalities. SRN News.
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13: With Michael Brown.

Several days ago, something that has never happened in the history of the human race. Not once, not to a Pharaoh, not to a king, not to a Rockefeller, not Carnegie, or anybody who ever drew breath on this planet. Back on June 12th, a man became a trillionaire. It's the Weekend with Michael Brown. 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Doesn't cost you anything. There's nothing behind a paywall. So go sign up. We're not going to spam you or do anything else. I post about 3 articles a week, so I think you'll enjoy those. So go take a look at heckofajob.com and sign up. Back to June 12th. A trillionaire. Elon Musk. SpaceX went public. Biggest stock offering in the history of the world, by the way. Bigger than Saudi Aramco. And when the dust settled, one human being was sitting on a fortune of more than $1 trillion. That's 1,000 billion. Write out that number, and you'll run out of room before you run out of zeros. And I want you to picture what happened next, because you already know what happened next. Before the closing bell stopped echoing, before Musk had finished his speech about a company that started in a warehouse in El Segundo, California, the same voices that always sing the same song cleared their throats and they started singing. Elizabeth Warren, Bernie Sanders, Zofran Mamdani in New York. And they reached up into the same dusty shelf where they always reach, and they pulled down the same answer they've been pulling down for my entire life. Tax the rich and feed the poor. Tax the rich, feed the poor. A rock band called 10 Years After put that line in a song back in 1971. I'd Love to Change the World was the title. Great riff. And here's the part I love. The band made an absolute fortune off that record. Tax the rich, feed the poor. And oh, by the way, let's cash the royalty check on the way to the bank. Now, stick with me for this segment, because I'm going to do something with this argument that the people making it never do. I'm going to take it seriously. I'm going to build their case for them. The strongest version, not the bumper sticker, and then brick by brick, I'm going to take it apart. And by the end, I don't think there's going to be much left standing. So let me make their case. Honestly, here's the argument for a wealth tax. And I want you to feel the pull of it, because there is a pull, and it's all emotional. One man now owns $1 trillion. On the same planet, at the same moment, roughly 700 million human beings are living in extreme poverty. And I don't mean can't afford the good cable package. I mean no clean water, no reliable food, kids dying of things a $10 vaccine could have stopped. That's the world. One man, a trillion. Millions of other humans, nothing. And something in you, something decent in you, recoils at that. It should. I'm a Christian. I'm not going to stand there and tell you a vast gulf between the man with everything and the child with nothing is just the natural order of things and we should all just feel okay about it. We shouldn't feel good about it. Now the academics show up to give you that gut feeling, a diploma. Thomas Piketty, Emmanuel Saez, Joseph Stiglitz, a Nobel laureate, it's not a lightweight, and they say, look, that concentrated wealth is just sitting there. It's idle. It's a number on the screen. So let's tax it. 1 or 2% a year off the top of the biggest fortunes. Oh, the billionaire will barely notice. He's got a trillion. What's a couple percent? And you raise a river of money to lift the floor for everybody at the bottom. Sounds compassion with footnotes. There might be a Nobel Prize behind that theory. That's the case. And said that way, out loud in good faith, it sounds not just defensible, it sounds kind of kind, doesn't it? Okay, so let's rip it apart. Let's do the takedown. Here's the first crack, and it runs straight through that foundation that I just set up. Good. For a weekend hour, you've got room to breathe. So let me build this into a full segment essay with the trials stretched out. 6 days ago, something that happened never before in the human race. And that was, on June 12th, Elon Musk became that trillionaire. SpaceX went public. And the usual choir stood up, started singing the same song. Tax the rich, feed the poor.
a rock band named 10 Years After, as I said, put that line in a song back in 71. I'd love to change the world. It was a great riff, and they cashed the royalty checks all the way to the bank. They did pretty dang good with it. The poor do not need wealth. The poor need consumption. Let me say that again, because the whole argument lives or dies right here. A hungry man does not need a stock certificate. He needs bread. A sick child does not need equity. A sick child needs a doctor. What the poor need is stuff, food, shelter, medicine, the things you consume to stay alive and live a decent life. And Musk's $1 trillion? It's not stuff. That is not a vault of cash that he's backstroking through like Scrooge McDuck. I want to kill that picture in your head right now, because it's the picture the whole argument secretly depends on. There is no swimming pool of gold coins. There's no warehouse of $100 bills with his name on the door. What there is stock, ownership, shares of SpaceX or shares of Tesla. It's a claim on the companies that build rockets and electric cars and a satellite network that's beaming the internet to places that never even had a phone line. That's what the so-called $1 trillion actually is. And here's the trap. Here's the thing they never tell you. To turn that wealth into something a poor person can consume, to turn it into bread, you first have to sell it. You have to convert the rocket company into cash. And the moment you do that,

And I'm going to be generous. Best case, the government stops pouring those earnings back into building rockets, and instead, it cashes them out to buy food and hand that food to the poor. That sounds really good, doesn't it? Sounds like the system working. But stop and ask the question nobody on that side of the argument ever asks. Who grows the food? Somebody has to grow the food. And every dollar of productive capacity, every worker, every factory you redirect toward growing the food the government is now buying is a dollar, a worker, a factory no longer building a rocket. You haven't created one new loaf of bread out of thin air. You've just spun the entire economy around, away from building the future and toward consuming the present. Less investment, less capital tomorrow. No rockets, no Starlink, no next breakthrough, no next industry. None of the things that exist that don't exist yet because nobody's been allowed to build them. You actually have eaten the seed corn. And then it gets worse because here's the part that should genuinely unsettle anybody who thinks this through. We're going to think that through next and realize that those singing in the choir of let's tax the rich are full of you-know-what. It's the Weekend with Michael Brown. Text lines open 33103, keyword Mike or Michael. Go follow me on social media at Michael D. Brown. Hang tight. I'll be right back.

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5: Hey, welcome back to Weekend with Michael Brown. Glad to have you with me. Appreciate you tuning in. Most of what SpaceX is worth is not a steady stream of profit, like an old railroad clipping coupons. Most of its value is a bet. It's millions of investors betting that this company, this team, this founder, dream up something extraordinary that doesn't exist yet. That value is confidence. It's faith in the future. So what happens the day the government takes the company and announces it's done investing? It's just going to harvest the cash to redistribute to other people. That value doesn't transfer. It vanishes. Poof. You didn't capture $1 trillion and hand it to the poor. You lit $1 trillion on fire, and the poor just got the smoke. Now, a sharp listener, and I know you're sharp, a sharp listener is already reaching for the escape hatch. Hey, Brown, that's a straw man. Nobody says the government runs SpaceX. You just make Musk sell it. All right, force him to sell to private buyers who'll keep it humming, and the government just takes the cash. Let's think that through. Musk sells his stake. To whom? Well, to other wealthy people, other funds, other investors. Now answer the next question, because it's the one that closes the door. Where did those buyers get the money to buy the stock from Elon Musk? It had to come from somewhere. Oh, yeah. It came out of other companies' earnings. Capital that, the second it's spent buying up Musk's share, is capital that is no longer being invested in those other companies. You didn't escape the problem. You just moved it down the street. Same disease, different patient. The economy still pivots dollar for dollar away from building and toward consuming. Tax the rich, feed the poor, till there are no businesses, no more. You know what? This is just math. The poor. No, let me grant you something. Suppose you wave a magic wand and you can confiscate the entire $1 trillion. Clean, no destroyed value, no capital flight, no seed cordon problem, none of it. $1 trillion in cash on the table to go spend on the poor. This country already spends, federal, state, and local governments combined, somewhere around $1.8 trillion every single year fighting poverty. That's the Cato Institute's number. All levels of government stacked together, north of $1 trillion federal, another 700 some billion state and local, $1.8 trillion every single year. So here's your magic trillion, the largest fortune ever assembled by a human being in the history of the species. And it would not cover 8 months of what we already spend. This is not a windfall. It's not a revolution. It's a rounding error that happens to have a famous name attached to it. And run it the other direction because it's just as brutal. Take that $1 trillion. Split it evenly among every man, woman, and child on earth. About, let's just say, 10 billion of us. You know what everybody gets? A $100 bill. One time. A single $100 bill once. One Benjamin. And the morning after you hand it out, the company that generated that $1 trillion, it's gone. And next year, there's nothing left to hand out at all. That's the whole prize. That's what we're being asked to burn the seed corn for. But I've saved the most important point for last. Because everything I've said so far assumes the money just sits there, waiting to be taken, but it doesn't. That money runs. When you tax wealth, you're not skimming a frozen pile. You're taxing the act of building the pile. You're punishing specifically and precisely the creation of wealth, which means you're punishing the exact people you'd most want to keep creating wealth. And you don't have to take that on faith, because somebody already ran that experiment. Norway. Norway had a real wealth tax, one of the last ones standing in Europe. And here's what's honest about Norway. And I'm going to give the other side their due. The tax did not bankrupt the treasury. Revenue actually went up. If you're a defender of the wealth tax, there's your exhibit. And it's a real one. I'm not going to pretend it doesn't exist. But look closer. Because the closer you look, the worse it gets. Why did the revenue in Norway hold up? Because that tax didn't just hit billionaires. The threshold was about $260,000. 20% of Norwegians, of adult Norwegians, pay that tax. So the tax the billionaire sales pitch turns out to be a tax on, the dentist, the shop owner, the guy with a paid-off house and a decent retirement. That's where the revenue comes from, not the yacht. It comes from the dentist. And the actual billionaires? Guess what? They left. Hundreds of them. Multimillionaires and billionaires packed up. They moved to Switzerland. One fishing magnate alone, worth $5 billion, walked out the door. So many fled that the Socialist Left Party in Norway, and I'm not making this up, put up a literal wall of shame in their office. Photographs of the rich people who left. Like a trophy wall. They drove out the wealth creators, and then they hung the creators' photos on the wall like hunting trophies, and they called that a victory. And when the entrepreneurs started running, the government didn't reconsider. It then passed an exit tax, a 37% toll just for trying to leave. One Norwegian founder put it perfectly. Well, the government shot itself in one foot and then aimed a bazooka at the other one. That's the model. That's the future they're selling. Penury and depopulation used to be the embarrassments of the socialist left, the things they had to explain away. Now they hang them on the wall and they throw a party. And just when you think the argument can't get more honest about itself, it does. Because taxing the billionaires, it turns out, was never going to be enough. The same academics have moved on to the next ask. They now want the rest of us to degrow. Yeah, that's their word. They want us to produce less, build less, consume less. Why? To help the poor. Sit with that logic for a second. Degrowth means making fewer things and then redistributing the fewer things to people who by definition need more things. You're going to lift the world's poorest people up by making the entire world poor? That is not an economic plan. That's a contradiction wearing a lab coat. That's suicide. I'm not against the goal. I would love to lift the world's poor. We already do that. There is less pure poverty in the world today than there ever was. The destitution is real and the suffering is real. And anybody who tells you a billion people in misery is fine is something missing in that person. The goal was never the argument. The goal is the one thing both sides actually share. The question, the only question, is whether the wealth tax helps or it hurts. And on that, the evidence isn't even close. It's not even the same country, because we know exactly what lifts the poor. We've watched it happen here. There's a chart I'd put in front of any juror in the world. Max Roser, Our World and Data. And the trick of it is the horizontal axis. It isn't time. It's GDP per capita, how rich a country is. And the vertical axis is the share of people in extreme poverty. And the line does exactly what your common sense says it should. A country gets richer. Extreme poverty doesn't inch down. It collapses. It falls off a cliff. Not confiscation. Not redistribution. Not a wall of shame. Growth. Capitalism. The thing that took the share of humanity in extreme poverty from most of the species 200 years ago to a fraction of the same species today, the single greatest reduction in human suffering in the history of the world, and it wasn't the tax that did it. It was the seed corn, the growth, the capitalism. So 10 years after Got One Thing Right back in 1971, they loved to change the world. They just didn't know what to do. We do, and it's growth, and it's free markets, and it's capitalism. Hey, thanks to everybody for tuning in to The Weekend with Michael Brown. Glad you joined. Be sure and sign up at heckofajob.com for the Substack. Everybody have a great weekend. I'll see you next week.
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7: News this hour from Town Hall. I'm Jason Walker. Major talks in Switzerland seeking a permanent end of the war in Iran have ended. Mediators do say, though, that technical negotiations will go on. Florida GOP Senator Rick Scott telling the Salem Radio Network he's aligned with President Trump fully in getting FISA tweaked and passed in the Senate as long as the Save America Act is also approved.
8: Well, I want what he wants. I think we need to extend FISA. Now, we have to make some changes to make sure they stop surveilling Americans. I've been surveilled under the Biden administration after January 6th. They stole my tax return. And then during Clinton years, I fought HillaryCare, so Clinton targeted my company. So if they can target me, running a big company and being a U.S. senator, they can target anybody.
7: And Scott adds, action is needed right now.
8: Something's got to give. Nobody ever gets held accountable for violation of 702, so we have to have changes, and we have to get the Save America Act done.
7: Several new national polls suggesting warning signs for Democrats heading into the midterms.
9: A generic ballot survey shows Democrats leading Republicans by just 2 points, down from a 7-point advantage in February. Analysts say that's below the margin typically needed to win back the House. Republicans are gaining ground with Hispanic and younger voters, while Democrats face concerns about weak candidates and unclear messaging, raising early doubts about their midterm prospects. John Scott reporting.
7: Major wildfires in the western U.S., extremely dry conditions, also hot and windy. One small town in Utah, all 1,000 residents were evacuated. There have been no reports of any fatalities. Heat wave in a good chunk of Europe. Highs 104 to 108 in France, Spain, and parts of Italy. And forecasters say Monday might be even hotter. More on these stories, townhall.com.
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7: Measles are on the march in Utah. Here's Bob Agnew.
1: Utah spent the past year fighting measles outbreaks in almost every county, and experts say there's no clear end in sight. Health officials worry measles cases will rise again when school starts and cold weather kicks in. International health experts are set to gather in November to determine whether the U.S. and Mexico will both keep their measles-free designations. Canada lost its last year. Bob Agnew reporting.
7: Well, thousands of Czechs have rallied in Prague to protest a government plan there to overhaul the funding for public broadcasters. The plan was approved last week. It proposes financing public radio and TV from the state budget instead of fees from individuals and businesses. Critics warn this could threaten media independence. They also cite recent examples in Slovakia and Hungary. Breaking news and analysis, townhall.com. Admittedly, something very different. Here's Lisa Dwyer.
11: President Donald Trump is threatening to impose U.S. tolls in the Strait of Hormuz if a final deal with Iran is not reached in 60 days. Trump highlighted that the initial agreement to end the war with Iran calls for toll-free travel through the vital waterway for 60 days and says there will be no tolls after the 60-day period has expired unless they are imposed by and for the United States of America. Trump says the money would be used for services rendered as the guardian angel to the countries of the Middle East for past, present, and future reimbursement costs. The current memorandum does not preclude future fees. I'm Lisa Dwyer.
7: The governor of Illinois likes to say Chicago is very safe, but it wasn't over the weekend. Number of shootings, 7 dead, 38 wounded. More on these stories, townhall.com.
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18: This is Lee Habib, and this is Our American Stories, and we tell stories about everything here on this show, from the arts to sports, and from business to history, and everything in between, including your stories. 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They're some of our favorites. In the annals of American capitalism, there is probably no crazier, wilder, more chaotic boom to bust and back again phenomenon than the Comstock Lode in the 1860s, the richest couple of square miles on Earth. This small section of dirt changed the destiny of the United States. Here to tell this rags-to-riches frontier tale is Old West historian Roger McGrath. Here's Roger.
19: If ever there were real-life figures who could have been characters in a Horatio Alger novel, it was the Silver Kings. John Mackey, James Fair, William O'Brien, and James Flood epitomized the rags-to-riches American dream. John Mackey is the engineering genius of the Silver Kings. Born in Ireland in 1831, he immigrates with his family to New York in 1840. He reaches the California gold fields in 1851. He enjoys hard physical work and mining camp life. He has almost no formal education and had stuttered badly when young, but he is blessed with extraordinary intelligence. James Fair is a mine superintendent without peer and a shrewd financier. Born in Ireland in 1831, he immigrates with his family to Illinois during the early 1840s. He has enormous energy, a trenchant mind, and a natural aptitude for all things mechanical. He joins the gold rush to California in 1849. William O'Brien is born in Ireland in 1826 and brought to New York as a small child. By the time he joins the gold rush of 49, he has grown into a large man of erect carriage. He will soon have a head of prematurely white hair. His size, posture, and hair give him a dignified appearance. Unlike his partners, he is soft-spoken, with an avuncular, kindly quality about him. He is the least forceful of the Silver Kings, but his gregarious and genial nature make him the most popular and ideal for public relations. James Flood is the only Silver King not to have been born in Ireland. He's born in New York in 1826, shortly after his Irish immigrant parents arrive. He catches the gold fever in 1849 and sails around the Horn to California. He has a quick wit, a shrewd mind, a volatile temper, and a powerful drive to succeed. He is a genius in trading stocks and in finance. Mackey Fair, O'Brien, and Flood all spend the early 1850s prospecting and mining in California, and each has some success. With his earnings from the diggings, O'Brien opens a marine supply store in San Francisco. Flood, with the money he has made, opens a livery and carriage shop just down the street from O'Brien. Both lose their businesses, though, in the Depression of 1855. They then join forces and open a saloon. O'Brien reasons the only thing that does not go down in a depression is the consumption of alcohol. He's right, and their saloon thrives. Flood handles the business end of the operation, while O'Brien greets customers and serves roast beef sandwiches that come complimentary with a drink. By the early 1860s, Flood and O'Brien are dabbling in mining stock, buying and selling shares in mines that tap into the great Comstock lode in Nevada. Flood has an uncanny ability in stock trading. Within a few years, he and O'Brien amass a small fortune. In 1868, they open their own stock brokerage office in San Francisco. Mackey and Fair, working separately, also spend the early 1850s prospecting in California. Here's Comstock Lode historian Ronald James speaking to us of the location of the great Comstock Lode strike, which was made in 1859 by two Irishmen, Peter O'Reilly and Patrick McLaughlin.
20: The first miners who came here were after gold. Gold's easy. Gold doesn't combine with many things, so you can actually even pick it out of their washed dirt with tweezers, and you hope for a nugget, but you find little flakes of gold, and that's how you can pull the gold out. The two miners who were coming up here, a couple of Irish immigrants, were just looking for a good place to dam up a natural spring so they could get water, and they were hoping that they could find some water, throw some dirt into their long toms, which were these wooden boxes, and wash the dirt. While they were damming a natural spring they found, which was right up here, they started throwing some of the dirt in there and found immediately that they were uncovering several ounces of gold. And it was a very good day, and it was the first of many good days. In fact, 20 years worth of good days. They were complaining for those first few weeks after the strike in June of 1859. These early miners complained about this blue mud that gummed up their works, because as you wash away the lighter soil, it leaves gold behind, but it was also leaving behind this blue mud that was really obnoxiously heavy, and it was hard to separate it from the gold. So after several weeks, they took an ore sample over to California and said, what exactly do we have here? And what they found was that if you had a ton of this stuff, it would produce over $800 in gold when gold was selling for $16 an ounce. But what was really surprising that it would produce over $3,000 in silver when silver was selling for $1.60 an ounce. And so that's really where everyone understood just how wealthy this ore body, or using the Cornish word, lode, was. And then it became known as the Comstock Lode.
19: When they learn of the Comstock Lode strike at Virginia City, they head over the Sierras to Nevada.
20: The people who came to the Comstock We're an international body of people. Nevada actually had, in the 1870 census, more foreign-born per capita than any other state in the nation, you know, more than the great immigrant states of, you think of Massachusetts and Boston and New York and how vibrantly international those places were, Chicago. A lot of Europeans, obviously, a large group of Chinese lived here. They came from all over. They often arrived as single men. And so it was a very masculine community.
0: And when we come back, more on the lives of these four risk takers, the Silver Kings. The story of the Comstock Lode continues here on Our American Stories. 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
0: And we continue with Our American Stories and the story of John Mackey, James Fair, James Flood, and William O'Brien, the Silver Kings. Let's pick up with Roger McGrath where we last left off.
19: Mackey works as a pick and shovel miner for $4 a day, then as a timberman for $6. Soon he develops his own business, excavating and fortifying tunnels. Much of his pay is in the form of stock certificates. Now, most of these prove worthless, but if you give him enough money to buy the Kentuck, a mine whose ore has supposedly been exhausted, Mackey sinks a new shaft in the Kentuck and hits a rich deposit. During the next several years, the mine pays over $1 million in dividends, huge money in the 1860s. Mackey also has said he will retire as soon as he has $25,000 in the bank. Well, now he has many times that, but his appetite has only been whetted for new adventures and enterprises. While Mackey is working the Kentuck, James Fair becomes superintendent of the Ophir, one of the richest mines on the Comstock. In 1868, he enters into a partnership to develop new mining properties with Mackey.
20: I'm standing at the base of the Ophir pit, and they called it Ophir after Ophir, the gold mine of King Solomon in the Old Testament. By asserting that this was the Ophir mine, they were claiming that this was a mine of biblical proportions. And they got it right, because hundreds of millions of dollars came out of the ground beginning right here.
19: Back in San Francisco, Jim Flood and Bill O'Brien take notice of these two young upstarts on the Comstock. Soon they are discussing joining forces. And in 1869, the San Francisco stockbrokers and the Comstock miners form a partnership. By the early 1870s, through wise investments and daring gambles, the four Irishmen are challenging William Ralston of the Bank of California for control of the Comstock. In 1872, they buy the Consolidated Virginia Mine for $100,000 from Ralston's right-hand man in Virginia City, William Sharon. Sharon gleefully reports to Ralston the Irishmen have been taken. The Consolidated Virginia, says Sharon, is a bankrupt piece of property. Over $1 million has already been wasted in the mine in fruitless exploration. Mackey and Fair have a hunch if they cut a new tunnel at a deeper level, they will hit a vein of ore. For several months, they tunnel, pouring $200,000 into the Consolidated Virginia, but hoisting up nothing but worthless rock. William Sharon roars with laughter. Then one day, Mackey and Fair hit a delicately thin vein of ore. They try to follow it, but it disappears. They find it again, but again it disappears. They find it a third time. This time the vein begins to widen to a foot, to several feet, to a half dozen feet, to 12 feet. Mackey and Fair send word to Flood and O'Brien in San Francisco. The stockbrokers quickly buy up as much outstanding Consolidated Virginia stock as they can. The deeper the new shaft is sunk in the Consolidated Virginia, the wider the vein becomes. At the 1,500-foot level, the vein is more than 50 feet wide. The ore is so rich, waste rock has to be added to it to put it through the stamp mill. The Irishmen have discovered the very heart of the Comstock lode, what is called the Big Bonanza. For the rest of their lives, they are known as the Silver Kings. Here again is Ronald James.
20: In 1873, they found what was called the Big Bonanza. Here, the Comstock lode, the combination of gold and silver, started expanding as they went underground, and at its widest, up to 60 feet wide of nearly pure gold and silver. The problem is you cannot find a log stout enough to span 60 feet, even 20 feet without snapping, because it has to hold up a mountain, and mountains want to collapse in on empty space. So they brought in a German immigrant by the name of Philip Didesheimer, who developed the square set timbering method. And it was basically a series of cubes that could be in modular fashion added to, so that whatever the stope, the empty space left over when you dug out all the gold and silver, whatever that stope was shaped like, you could fill it up with a stout framework of timber. And then you would fill it back with waste rock as you dug even deeper inside the mine. So it was a really nice, stable way to support a mine as you were pursuing precious metals. And that was exported throughout the world. It's only the first of many inventions, flat wire cable, the safety cage. This was the first place where Dynamite was experimented with in a big way underground. It was the first place where air compressed drills were used. So it became one invention after the next that defined international underground mining for the next 50 or 60 years.
19: By 1875, the Silver Kings are fabulously wealthy. The Consolidated Virginia is paying dividends of $1 million a month, something like $100 million in today's money. San Francisco is seized by a speculative mania. If the Consolidated Virginia has hit the big bonanza, other mines might also. Thousands of shares of mining stock trade daily. People make and lose fortunes overnight. Charwomen buy the hotels they scrub floors in. Hack drivers give away their carriages to live on Nob Hill. Chinese gambling dens close because Chinese are gambling in mining stocks instead of Fantan. From 1873 to 1882, the Consolidated Virginia yields $65 million in gold and silver and pays $43 million in dividends, more than $4 billion in today's dollars. Here again is Ronald James.
20: The deepest shaft here dropped over 3,000 feet, 3,200 feet. It's over a half mile, a straight elevator drop. And keep in mind, this is in 1870, 1880, when most people have never ridden an elevator anywhere. And to imagine these people being dropped down over half mile straight down, it really is something. There was a law on the Nevada books that said it's against the law to talk to a hoist operator. He was the fellow who was running the spool as it lowered the cages down. And it's illegal to talk to a hoist operator while he's working, because if you distract him and he's off by 10 feet, that could be fatal to the guys in the cage as they drop down.
19: The Silver Kings all live riotously well and die with multi-million dollar estates. William O'Brien contributes to charities and supports all his close relatives, especially the McDonough and Coleman families of San Francisco. James Flood buys San Francisco real estate, erects numerous buildings, funds new business ventures, and establishes the Nevada Bank. The Nevada Bank later merges with Wells Fargo. He donates large sums to charities. He and his wife and their children live on a fabulous 35-acre estate at Menlo Park. James Fair is elected to the U.S. Senate from Nevada, but spends most of his time accumulating real estate in San Francisco. He becomes the city's largest taxpayer. He also establishes two banks and a railroad. John Mackey forms a telegraph company, lays a cable across the Atlantic, and breaks the Western Union monopoly. He makes more millions. During his lifetime, he gives away more than $5 million in gifts. He also tears up IOU notes worth more than $2 million, like for giving $200 million in today's money. When the Great Fire of October 1875 destroys the central part of Virginia City, including the town's Catholic Church, St. Mary's of the Mountains, Mackey donates much of the money to have St. Mary's rebuilt bigger and better than ever. During a slow period on the Comstock, Mackey secretly pays a Virginia City grocer to supply provisions to any miner out of work. He also is the largest contributor to Sisters Hospital, requiring only that his donations be kept confidential. John Mackey, James Fair, William O'Brien, and James Flood demonstrate that Horatio Alger characters were not confined to novels, but were found for real in America.
0: And there you have it, the story of the Silver Kings. This is Lee Habib, the Silver King's story, here on Our American Stories.
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0: And we continue with our American stories. Up next, Carter Mumsen Hudson from Hillsborough, North Carolina, started walking the Appalachian Trail, not knowing if he could actually finish the 2,000-mile trek. His journey took several months and included scenic beauty, encounters with the kindness of strangers, and one fairly serious injury. The encounters he had along the way spawned a spiritual journey that would take him to a place he would have never imagined.
1: My name is Carter McLean Mumsen Hudson. I'm 22 years old. I'm a resident of North Carolina. I just completed the Appalachian Trail. Walked from Georgia to Maine. Took me roughly 4 months. I started in the middle of my college semester, which would have been March 1st, and I finished July 8th. The entire Appalachian Trail is 2,193 miles this year. It often changes. I walked about 2,000. I am in college studying religion to become a preacher. I'm into the outdoor world especially, biking and running and hiking and climbing and boating. I had a good, diverse childhood. I was surrounded by people who had rural backgrounds and a more difficult life, right? A lot of them went to the army or became mechanics, this kind of story. Played a lot of basketball, played baseball, you know, just regular high school stuff. Wasn't the best student, but managed to make it to college, so that was a success. The reason that I wanted to hike the Appalachian Trail was simply because it was there. There was no goal I had in mind. I never would have wanted to do something like this if the Appalachian Trail didn't exist. The idea from walking from Georgia to Maine just sounds silly. But my college had a program where I was offered credits. And I'm really close with the man who runs the outdoor program. His name is Jim Harrison. He really inspired me by his stories and his involvement in the community and how much the Appalachian Trail influenced his life. I mean, it was his mecca. He lives next to the Appalachian Trail. One thing that I realized working in Appalachia at a local food market was the people's reverence for the mountains and pride, even in their impoverished communities in Appalachia, was something unique that I'd never really seen. And I want to be a part of that. And I thought one way I could do that would be hiking the Appalachian Trail and seeing the people in their natural habitat and seeing the music in its natural habitat and just trying to understand a little bit more where this love and pride of the mountains came from. The way I got started on the Appalachian Trail was emailing Jim. I emailed Jim, he said, all right, we're gonna do it. And then we started doing hikes and getting involved in the mountains. The most interesting thing that we did probably was a shakedown hike. So on the shakedown hike, that's when you already have all your gear, you're ready to go. Basically what you need is you need a backpack, you need a sleeping bag, a tent, some stuff to cook with, and some clothes. And you can pretty much hike the Appalachian Trail. Maybe a water bottle, you know, if you don't want to get dehydrated. That's what I walked those 2,000 miles with. That's what it was. In preparing to walk 20 miles a day on the Appalachian Trail, there is no preparation. The trail trains you. There's no way that you will be able to walk 20 miles a day in preparation to the Appalachian Trail. So on the trail, you get in shape. You start by walking 12 miles a day, and then you walk 15 miles a day. You end up walking 20 miles a day. And I had friends who would walk 40 miles a day. Your feet get stronger, your joints, you roll your ankles so many times that it becomes like a rubber band and it's really flexible. That's how you get ready to walk all those miles, is by actually walking on the Appalachian Trail. And that's the problem with a lot of people, is they get hurt early on because they try to walk too far in the beginning, because they hear about all these people that are walking 20 miles and those things. But in fact, you got to start slow and eventually you'll be able to walk 20 miles. Your feet are going to hurt the entire time, no matter what. On March 1st, we drove down to Springer Mountain in Georgia. It was probably 65 degrees. And in Georgia, they have this approach trail that's about 8 miles long. And you go up these steps, probably 500 feet of elevation on these steps that are built amongst this huge waterfall. So it's a pretty epic beginning to your journey. in the car ride down to Springer Mountain, I felt a way that I've never felt in my entire life. It was sort of this curious anticipation. I was really nervous, because actually trying to comprehend what it's going to be like to walk 2,000 miles, it doesn't work. If someone told you had to walk 2,000 miles, you'd be like, there's no way, dude. It'd be horrible. So I had a really hard time actually conceptualizing what being on the trail would be like. And I was actually most worried about my mental state and if I could handle this huge task in front of me. So that was kind of the atmosphere on the way down to the Appalachian Trail. I was with 7 other young students who were a part of this program at Emory Henry College. It was winter, so it was going to be really cold. So we start hiking, right? We start hiking together. All of us, we get out the van, we pile out the van, we take a picture at the beginning of the trail, the approach trail, and we start hiking. We start hiking up these steps. And within the first 20 minutes, we had to take a break because we were so tired. 20 minutes in the Appalachian Trail, we had to take a break. You might as well just call Jim and tell him to bring the van back, because if you have to take a break 20 minutes into the Appalachian Trail, there's no way you can walk 2,000 miles. The first day was very difficult mentally. Our packs were too heavy. We had no idea what we were doing. Nobody else knew what they were doing. The people that gave us a little orientation at the beginning on how to properly be safe and hike on the Appalachian Trail and not litter and those types of things, had no faith that we were going to complete the Appalachian Trail. You could see it. They were joking about all the people that were hunched over carrying those big packs with pots and pans, and just the amount of ignorance that started on the Appalachian Trail really was amazing. I mean, we had no idea what we were doing. The sun was going down about 6 o'clock then, 7 o'clock. So we get to camp. Finally, we get to Springer Mountain first. And then we take a picture. It's just this random rock on top of this hill. And then we finally step on the Appalachian Trail. There's a shelter about half a mile up the Appalachian Trail. So we finally get that adrenaline rush of hiking the Appalachian Trail. And then we have to stop and set up camp. So we set up camp amongst all these other people who have no idea what they're doing as well. My buddy can't find a rock to tap his tent in. He's getting anxious. He's sweating. It's not looking good. You know, we have 4 more months at least of this, and we can't even get our tent set up.
0: And you've been listening to Carter Momsen Hudson from Hillsboro, North Carolina, sharing with us his story, his tale of walking the Appalachian Trail. The reason I wanted to hike the trail, he told us, is because it was there. Paraphrasing Sir Edmund Hillary on why he climbed Mount Everest, this isn't as epic, but a challenge nevertheless. I don't think most of us would attempt this. 2,000 miles in total from Georgia to Maine. He wanted to understand where the love and pride of the Appalachian Mountains came from. And anyone who spent some time among the people who inhabit the Appalachian Mountains understand that pride. There is no preparation for this endeavor, he told us. The trail trains you. You start by walking, and you keep walking, 15 miles a day, then 20, and then more. The story of hiking the Appalachian Trail, as told by Carter Momsen Hudson, continues here on Our American Story.
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9: And we continue with our American stories and with Carter Momsen Hudson's story, a religion major in college who decided to take a semester and hike the Appalachian Trail. Let's pick up where we last left off.
10: So we finally get our tent set up. And the most interesting thing happens. We eat our food. We kind of congregate in this small circle. We were told that we have to journal on this trip. It's a school program. There must be some sort of mandatory activity on the journey. So we start journaling. We start journaling about what we felt that day, what we saw, what we were doing. Me and Jet, my friend who I was hiking on the trail with, both had the realization that the journaling saved you. The process of journaling actually lets you contemplate the day and put it into perspective. Everything seems so out of reach and so difficult. But then the journaling grounded me that day, the first day on the Appalachian Trail, like I've never experienced in my life. the fact that we journal about it every single

0: day and we had to journal about it made me realize that I was having successful days. I was tackling these small challenges every day, which made me successful, which made me less anxious in the future because I knew that I would be able to deal with the challenges that came up every day in my journey and goal of accomplishing the Appalachian Trail. It's not fun hiking in the rain, walking in the rain. Your boxers are soaked through. You know, you're kind of worried about hypothermia because that's what everyone talks about. And then you get to a shelter and you write it down, and it's as if you controlled being wet and cold. You took it and you put in your own words and you wrote it down. And I think what happens on the trail and why people who have depression and anxiety and things see that go away when they're hiking the Appalachian Trail is oftentimes because you must deal with the things that make you anxious and nervous and depressed. You are constantly solving problems that make you confident in your ability to handle whatever the world throws at you. You get a blister, you take your shoes off, you put some tape on it, and you keep on going. You deal with the situations at hand. You are in charge of everything that you did once you write it down. And then when you write it down, you realize what a lot of the anxiety and depression comes from is about the future. When you get in your tent and you write something down, it becomes about the past. One of the first things my mentor and inspiration for hiking the Appalachian Trail taught us was never boil water where it can fall in your lap. One day I was walking to a shelter and it was a long day, just hit 1,000 miles. And we get under this beautiful shelter that has an awning and a picnic table set up. Set up my boiling water to make some ramen noodles, and I'm talking to this girl named Pixie. She's a beast, this little 18-year-old gymnast who's out there, walked 1,000 miles with us. And she's like, "Hey man, hey Brickhouse, your water's boiling." So I go to pick up my water, but when I do that, I grab it by the top, which you're not supposed to do. You're supposed to grab it by the sides, the two handles. And I go to pick it up on by the top, and the water just splashes all over my left leg and arm. So I end up having to go, and I walk 3 more days with it. There's these 3 huge pus bars on my leg that I didn't know what to do with, so I was just putting Neosporin on it and wrapping it up in a ace bandage. And so we walked 3 days into Harper's Ferry, which is the halfway point, take a week off. And then a week later, I go to get back on the trail. So I'm walking about 2 miles into the trail in Harper's Ferry. It's this nice paved gravel road that the trail is. And I send Jim Harrison a picture. I'm like, "Hey man, just letting you know, this is what my leg looks like." And it's a picture of this rough, red, angry burn, the size bigger than my hand. And Jim Harrison says, "Hey, Carter, get off trail now." So I'm super bummed out. He says he's going to call me in a minute. So I turn around, start heading back to Harper's Ferry. When I'm doing that, I get the call, and I'm dreading the call. You know, it's like, "Oh, here he goes. He's going to chew me out. He's going to tell me, 'Hey, man, this is the first thing that we taught you, right? Don't boil water where it can fall in your lap.'" So I get the call. I'm like, "Hey, Jim, what's up?" He's like, "Hey, brother, how you doing?" I'm like, "Not so good, Jim." And he just talks to me, and he gives me forgiveness and grace. He's very patient with me. He's understanding. He's like, "Hey man, we don't want this thing to go septic. Then you're out in the woods and you don't know what you can get. You'll get it dirty and it'll get infective. Then you're done. You're never going to be on the trail ever again." So instead of Jim getting mad at me and being disappointed and letting me down, he gave me some positive words of encouragement. He's like, "Go back in town for a week. You'll be back out in a couple of days." About 7 days later, I'm back in the woods after the trail. I'm at this place called Delaware Water Gap, and they have pie and a hot dog for $2.50. And, you know, I strike up a conversation with this older guy. His name's Lightning. Come to find out, he's the head of the burn victim unit for Florida. All of Florida. I'm like, "Right on, man. I actually have this horrible burn on my leg. What should I do about it?" He's like, "Oh, man, I don't know. I was more on the administrative side." He wasn't a doctor or a nurse or anything, so kind of bummed. So I leave, and then 2 days later I get a call on my phone some random number and I pick it up. He's like, "Brick House, it's Lightning." I'm like, "What's up, Lightning?" He's like, "I called a nurse back home and she said the best thing that you could do is put cocoa butter on it." So I went to town, got some cocoa butter, put that on my leg. After that, I called Jim. He was relieved. I was relieved. And he was like, "Now you're ready to tackle the next 1,000 miles. A little bit more maturity and understanding in your headset." That was a good, well, lesson learned. I'm a religion major. One of the things that I thought was going to be instrumental in my success on this journey was my relationship with God. I mean, you're in nature. It's beautiful. It's hard for me to find an argument for God not existing while walking on the Appalachian Trail. I mean, you're surrounded by the most delicate, beautiful wildflowers that you will ever see in your entire life. And you're just surrounded by growth. You're in nature. I mean, it's beautiful. One thing that I thought was going to be pretty constant in my journey was I was going to be talking to God. I was going to be praying. I was going to be growing in my faith, becoming closer with God. I started walking. You know, I started walking on the trail. And I kept waiting for those big moments of joy and feelings of peace and bathing in the presence of God, right? Being present with the Holy Spirit. I would say that actually, I didn't accomplish that on the Appalachian Trail. I didn't fully grow with my relationship with God. I didn't depend on God when I was cold and wet and hungry or thirsty. I didn't pray to God as if I needed God, you know? I still thought of myself as like the ruler of my ship. So that was kind of a disappointment on the trail. I thought I was going to come back with sort of a dialogue with God. But looking back briefly after recently of finishing the Appalachian Trail, I realized that like I assumed that I was going to come out of the Appalachian Trail with my final relationship with God, with how I was going to interact with God for the rest of my life. Because I was immersed in nature, because I thought I was going to have to depend on Him to keep me safe. But in reality, I think that journey is never going to end, right? That's going to be a constant battle throughout my entire life. My life journey is trying to create a relationship with God. And I'm almost relieved that I didn't close that part of my life. I'm still going to be searching for new ways to be in God's presence.
1: And a terrific job on the editing, production, and storytelling by John Elfner. And a special thanks to Carter Momsen Hudson from Hillsboro, North Carolina, for sharing his story with us. And it's not a terribly exciting story in the sense that there were near-death experiences or he even experienced some utter joy or peace walking the trails and having this out-of-body God experience. That didn't happen. And that doesn't happen often when we try to find God in these ways. God tends to find us more often than not. And what was most interesting is just how he kept at it, how he persevered, and what he had to say about journaling and about anxiety and depression, is always thinking about the future or worrying about your present. But here, it was the task in front of you every day, the preparation for the next day, and all of the problems that had to be solved in the moment, relieving himself of the ordinary burdens of day-to-day life. The story of Carter Momsen Hudson, his search to get closer to God, to find a deeper meaning on the walk along the trail, and he found it in his own way. His story here on Our American Stories.
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12: News this hour from Town Hall. I'm Jason Walker. Midterm elections for Congress, deciding who represents each state in the House and which party controls the Senate House for the next 2 years. All 435 House seats, of course, are up, while about one-third of the Senate seats also on the ballot. Coming up in November, the midterms. Recent polling suggesting Democrats had the momentum, though some surveys show the lead shrinking and gone. On Capitol Hill, House Speaker Mike Johnson says he's confident the GOP will hold on to their majority.
13: We've got great candidates, an extraordinary record to run on, a great environment, and meanwhile, the Democrats are going stock raving mad. As you can see, there's an insurgent left has taken over the Democrat Party. The Marxists are taking control. They're openly running as socialists and anti-Semites and everything else. And I really, really like our chances in the fall. I'm convinced we're going to win.
12: Heat wave gripping a large part of Europe. Highs of 104 to 108 degrees in France, Spain, and Italy. And forecasters say watch out. Monday may be even worse. This is the sun's time to shine. Sunday, the longest day of the year in the Northern Hemisphere.
14: The summer solstice this Sunday marks the longest day of the year in the Northern Hemisphere and the start of astronomical summer. It's the opposite in the Southern Hemisphere, where it's the shortest day of the year and winter will start. The Earth's axis is tilted at an angle as it travels around the sun. Solstices mark the times when the Earth is tipped most extremely, either toward or away from the sun. That means the hemispheres are getting very different amounts of sunlight, and the days and nights are at their most unequal. I'm Haya Pinjwani.
12: And despite what most people believe, the start of summer means this. The days are getting shorter and will until winter solstice in December, which time they start getting longer. More on these stories, townhall.com.
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12: Critics say hospital systems all around the nation may be using contracting rules to blunt price competition. The Justice Department says those tactics can indeed harm consumers. More on the story from correspondent John Scott.
16: A new analysis tied to DOJ cases against OhioHealth and New York Presbyterian finds banning certain contracting practices like anti-steering and all-or-nothing deals could cut hospital and affiliated physician prices by about 18%. That's roughly $4,100 less per inpatient stay in affected markets. Employers could see premiums fall about 6.5%, saving families around $1,800 a year. The biggest impact would come in markets dominated by a single system, with potential benefits for rural hospitals and patients as well. John Scott reporting.
12: And breaking news and analysis at townhall.com. Illinois Governor J.B. Pritzker signing off on a new package of taxes targeting the tech sector.
17: The measures hit digital advertising, cryptocurrency investors, prediction markets, and social media platforms, and are expected to raise more than $800 million a year. Illinois will also become the first state to charge social media companies based on user counts. Legal experts warn the plan could face constitutional challenges, and conservatives argue the taxes single out speech platforms and could chill online expression while tying up businesses in costly court fights. Ken Lorman reporting.
12: Macy's set to celebrate America's 250th birthday with a massive July 4th fireworks show in New York, all over. And you can watch that show live if you're not there to see it in person. It will be shown on NBC or Peacock on the 4th of July. More on these stories, townhall.com.
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1: 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And now another story from Jake Kaiser. Jake is the author of Daffodil Hill, Uprooting My Life, Buying a Farm, and Learning to Bloom, which tells the story of the traumas she's faced and how moving to a farm helped her heal. And today, she tells a more lighthearted story about the culture shock she experienced while meeting her neighbors after moving from the big city to the small town, and how that wasn't necessarily a bad thing. Here's Jake.

0: After I moved here, right away, the most surprising thing was how welcoming my neighbors were. Of course, they, you know, had some nosiness to them. They wanted to see what was going on, who had moved in. But one shows up on a tractor, and I hear it coming up. I'm like, there is a tractor, a freaking tractor coming at my driveway. I'm not even sure the last time I'd seen a tractor, especially one up close. And there was a man on it who was dressed nicely, jeans and boots, but he had his shirt, a plaid shirt tucked in, and just pulls right on up. Wanted me to know about my property lines. That's very important here. So the next neighbor that shows up, I hear another loud noise. Didn't sound like a tractor, but it sounded like a loud motor. I look out the window, and there's a woman with long blonde hair, and big sunglasses, and she's on a four-wheeler, holding a pie in one hand, and the other is controlling the four-wheeler. And there's a big dog on the back, a lab. And she gets off, comes over to the door as I open it, and she just kind of comes in and introduces herself and hands the pie to me. And I'm floored that someone made me a pie. Although it turns out it was actually from the Piggly Wiggly. And she goes, I didn't have time to bake, but this from the Piggly Wiggly, it's really good. It's like an egg custard. And I just couldn't believe that I was being welcomed with a pie. How many times have I think I've probably moved at least 30 times, being a military brat and, you know, just being very transient growing up. And I don't recall anyone ever welcoming me to a neighborhood, much less giving me a pie. Well, then another neighbor shows up. After she leaves, another neighbor shows up. And he says, my wife's out of town, and she said it wouldn't be neighborly of me if I didn't take you to dinner on your first night here. And I was like, okay. So he ends up picking me up early, 4 or 5, and we went to the Cracker Barrel. And that was the first real conversation that I had with a neighbor, where he informs me, he wanted to know what my, basically state my business here. What am I wanting to do? And I mean, I was a silly city girl. And I'm like, I just want to make sure everything is productive and pretty. And he just thought, the look on his face was like, what? I'm like, yeah, I like form and function. It's got to have both. It's got to be beautiful. It's got to produce. And I was sitting there spouting off all these things I wanted to have. Like, I wanted to grow truffles. They don't grow here. I didn't know. I didn't know that some of the breeds of chickens I wanted did not exist in the U.S. But he ended up calling me unusual. It's like, you are an unusual girl. And I said, that is not a compliment. He goes, I'm just telling you, you're unusual. I'm like, okay, this is not going very well. I felt a little silly, but I felt like they thought I was silly. And I had no farm cred whatsoever. And he said, I want you to know that we're your family. It doesn't matter what race you are, what really, because he'd asked me if I was going, what church I went to, and I told him I didn't have a church. And he said, well, it doesn't matter what your religion is, what your race is, what your age or socioeconomic situation is, in hard times, we are your family. And there may be times, like, let's say if there's a tornado or something, when you won't be able to leave, or people can't make it into us. And we are all a community, we are family. And it touched me deeply. I thought, this is exactly what I've been looking for. And turns out one of the reasons he was asking me what I wanted to do, you know, what kind of animals I wanted, is because everyone kind of keeps track that, you know, if we need something, we know who's doing what. And, you know, to an extent, and how we can all help. Or maybe he's got extra hay that is going to go bad, but I need bedding. And so that things, everybody just kind of helps. Like if I've got too many eggs, I know there's plenty of people around me that are willing to take them. Because I was the only one at the time with chickens around here. Most people had, you know, major livestock. But it was that sentiment of, we are family, that hit me hard and in a fantastic way.
1: And a special thanks to Alex Cortez and to Robbie Davis for working on this piece and putting it together. And a special thanks to Jake Kaiser. What a thing to have happened to her, from going into the big city, moving around all of her life, to suddenly being greeted by men in tractors and women in four-wheelers with pies. The story of moving from city life to country life. Jake Kaiser's story here on Our American Stories. This is Lee Habib, host of Our American Stories. 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
1: And we continue with our American stories. Craig McDonald got his start in show business as a teenager after meeting Elvis Presley and his manager, Colonel Tom Parker, while changing their AC filters in Palm Springs, California. Greg went on to manage Ricky Nelson for 17 years and worked under Colonel Parker and Elvis shortly after Parker began managing Elvis in the 1950s. Here's Greg with the first time he met Elvis and Colonel Tom Parker.
14: When I was a young kid, my dad was part-time preacher and a part-time air conditioning mechanic. And we used to work for Oral Roberts, who was a famous evangelist preacher. Well, Oral Roberts had this giant tent that used to belong to Ringling Brothers. It had 10,000 seats. And my dad was one of the preachers, and we'd travel with that tent and set up 10,000 chairs and set up the stage and put the tent up. And when the revival was over, when Oral Roberts was finished with that revival, we'd come back to Palm Springs, California, where my dad did pretty good in air conditioning because it's very hot here. He was in the air conditioning business. So I was only a young teenage kid, and my dad and the company had me out changing filters in the Las Palmas area of Palm Springs, California. And at that time, that's where a lot of the old movie stars lived there. So Elvis was renting a house that belonged to Jack Warner, the famous from Warner Brothers Studio. Well, I knew it was the Warner house because I had a key to the house. It was summertime and I was supposed to go in and change the air conditioning filter. So I'm in the house, it's hot outside. I don't think anybody's home. So the air handler for the air conditioning system was in the hall inside the house. So you had to change the filter in the belt, which is all I could do. I was just a kid. I had to take a screen off and crawl under the air handler. And I'm under the heater air handler, and I'm laying on my back, and I'm reaching down for my tools. And there's this little white dog trying to bite me. And I'm cursing the dog. And I'm annoyed with this dog. And every time I reach down into the hall, I'm laying on my back. And my feet are out in the hall. So every time I reach out for my hip joint toolbox, this dog tries to bite me. So I'm cursing pretty loud now. I don't think anybody's home. So I look down between my shoes, and there's a face down there, and it's Elvis. And I knew it was Elvis even when I was down on my back. He grabs the dog, and he keeps looking underneath where I am, and he says, "Boy, what are you doing under there?" I said, "I'm trying to change your darn filter, but your dog's trying to eat me up." He says, he's laughing at me now. He says, "Come out from under there." And so I crawl out, and I knew it was Elvis immediately. You know, he was only wearing a robe. He wasn't wearing his jumpsuit, really. So I get out, and we start talking, and he thinks it's so funny about that dog. And I said, well, your dog's trying to eat me. He said, "It's not my dog. The girl out there by the pool, that dog belongs to her. She's a friend of mine." But she wasn't dressed. And as soon as he figured that out, he went over to the curtain and shut the curtain. Elvis was pretty cool about that. So he said, "What are you doing? You're just a kid. What are you? You're a mechanic?" I said, "Well, I'm not really a mechanic. I can change these filters. And I get so much a house, and I'm going on my bike with a wagon all over the neighborhood here." And he said, "This isn't my house. It belongs to Mr. Warner from Jack Warner Studios." And I don't really know who that is, but obviously he did. So he says, "Sit down." And we sit down, and he says, "Why are you doing this?" I said, "Well, we have to work." And I told him, I said, "We work for Oral Roberts." And he immediately sparked Oral Roberts. He says, "I know Oral Roberts. I love Oral Roberts." So he starts quizzing me about He said, so your dad's a preacher? And I said, yeah. He said, well, that means you're an Assembly of God kid. I go, yeah, I guess I am. And he says, you know, so am I. I went to the Assembly of God in Tupelo, Mississippi. My mama brought me there. So this now this sets off another. We weren't talking about rock and roll music. We were talking about preachers. And he's testing me now. He says, tell me, did they bring snakes to your church? I said, yes, they did. Yes, they did. They brought rattlesnakes. And he said, yeah. And I said, my mom used to sit us in the middle pew so that if we sat near the aisle, the idea was if the snake reached out for you, you had sinned. You were a sinner. And Elvis is laughing all over the room. He says, my mom Gladys did the same thing. She set us in the middle pew so we wouldn't be near the rattlesnake. And now both of us are laughing about this snake because it really did scare the crap out of me. So that's what we're talking about, you know. And he says, so you travel with a tent? I go, yeah, we do. So he wants to know how we put that tent up. And I said, well, it's an old circus tent. It's a canvas tent with all the poles and the ropes and all the roughnecks. Those are the men that grab those poles and push the canvas up. They're called roughnecks. These are all old tough guys, mainly old circus hands. He said, well, how do you pull that up? With an elephant? He said, no, we don't have any elephants on the show. We do it with big tractor trailer trucks. And he laughed. I said, you think we bring elephants to the revival? He told me. I said, no, I guess not. But he'd seen the circus used to pull up the tent with elephants. And this went on forever. And we weren't talking about him being a rock and roll star in music. We were talking about preachers. And he said, okay, kid, who's the organ player for Oral Roberts? And I said, a guy named Buford Dowell. He says, how do you know that? I said, because one of my jobs was to help him move his Hammond B3 organ up onto that darn stage in his Leslie cabinet. And Elvis is now walking around the room laughing out loud. He says, you're right. He said, he's the best organ player in the country, and I can't get him to come and play with me because he won't play secular music, won't play rock and roll. I said, well, I know him very well. So through this whole piece with him, which was very interesting to me, phone rings. And he answers the phone, and somebody named the Colonel is on the phone. Well, I didn't know who Colonel Parker was. He's obviously telling the Colonel, I'm over here talking to this kid, and he's a funny kid, and he works for Oral Roberts, and he's changing my filter in this air conditioner. So the Colonel told Elvis on the phone, send that kid over here. I need my filters changed. And it was only a couple blocks away where the Colonel lived from the Warner house. So I say goodbye to Elvis. You know, I'm getting ready to leave and I'm shaking his hand and he says, I'll see you some more. I'll see you again. And he didn't really say anything other than we'd had a lot of fun. So I go over to the Colonel's house and I knock on the door and I'm expecting some military guy to show up. And it's just an old man in a robe. And he says, come in here. So I change the filter, and then he has me come into his sitting room with his wife Marie's cats. They both sat in my lap, and he says, now tell me about this story about Oral Roberts. I love those preachers. That went on for 27 years. I got along with him, and he just sort of, I don't know, he kept me as long as he worked, and we were very, very close.
1: And a terrific job on the editing, production, and storytelling by our own Greg Hengler. And a special thanks to Greg McDonald. He's the author of Elvis and the Colonel, an insider's look at the most legendary partnership in show business. And his co-author on that book was Marshall Terrell. The story of Greg McDonald's first encounter with Elvis and Colonel Tom Parker here on Our American Stories.
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0: Our next story comes to us from a man who's simply known as the History Guy. His videos are watched by hundreds of thousands of people of all ages over on YouTube. The History Guy is also heard here in Our American Stories. The idea of a lawn, well, it's very old, but it took a key technology to make lawns very common. Here's the History Guy with the story of lawn care.
1: The word lawn is derived from the Middle English word lond, meaning a glade or opening in the woods. Lond then began to mean also a common area in a village where farmers could graze livestock, a place that may have looked something like a modern lawn, given the natural mowing and fertilizing. The idea of the shared laud, however, shows the difference in the understanding of a lawn at the time, as the spaces near houses were reserved for growing vegetables, fruits, and herbs. The original concept of a dwelling surrounded by grass likely came from medieval castles, which would have the area around them cleared of forest in order to provide a clear field of vision for defenders. The area thus cleared would then naturally fill in with grasses. There is documentary evidence of the use of deliberately cultivated turf grasses as early as the 12th century in England for bowling greens. The oldest known bowling green for target-style bowling to survive to modern times was built in 1299 in Southampton and is still used by the Southampton Bowling Club. The use of lawns was most likely originally popularized as a location for sports such as tennis and croquet courts and golf putting greens. Perhaps it was the association with castles, homes of the wealthier, perhaps it was simply as a landscaping element, but the idea of a lush, carefully cut, green grass lawn gained popularity in the latter half of the 17th century as part of the magnificent gardens of rich estates. The legendary landscape artist André Lenort used expanses of green grass called tapis verde in the magnificent gardens that he helped to design at places like the Château de Chantilly, London's Greenwich Park, and of course the magnificent gardens at Versailles. But at the time, the only way to keep your tapis verde cut short and smooth was with a scythe. Cutting grass evenly with a scythe was labor-intensive, and the cutting and sweeping required great skill and thus was very expensive, although even the wealthy made use of natural lawn mowing by grazing animals. But the practicality of lawns for common houses, the visceral desire for which some scientists claim may have been derived from ancient origins in Africa, where expanses of low-lying turf grass allowed humans to be able to spot both prey and predators, can be credited to one Edwin Beard Budding. Born in 1796, Budding was a freelance engineer from Stroud, Gloucestershire. Working among the British textile industry, he invented several things, including making improvements on a carding machine, a machine that disentangles and processes fibers that can then be woven. Among the inventions for which he is given credit is the adjustable spanner. But his most influential patent was patent number 6081, granted August 31st, 1830, and described as a new combination and application of machinery for the purpose of cropping and shearing the vegetable surface of lawns, grass plots, and pleasure grounds. Budding got his idea from a cross-cutting device used in textile making that uses a cutting cylinder to trim the uneven nap from woolen cloth and give it a smooth finish. His device, which he reportedly tested at night to protect the idea from being stolen, used a 19-inch frame made of wrought iron. The mower was pushed from behind. The rear roller drove gears to transfer the drive to the knives on the cutting cylinder, and there was an additional roller placed in between the cutting cylinder and the land roller, which was adjusted to alter the height of the cut. The grass clippings were thrown forward into a tray-like box. The patent description added, "Country gentlemen may find in using my machine themselves an amusing, useful, and healthy exercise." Two of the first machines went to Regent's Park Zoological Gardens in London and the Oxford Colleges. Mr. Curtis, the foreman at Regent's Park, said of the machine, "It does as much work as six or eight men with scythes and brooms, performing the whole so perfectly as not to leave a mark of any kind." Budding went into partnership with a local engineer and manufactured his device, selling around 1,000 of his machines in the 1830s. The design would develop over time. Initially, a handle was added to allow the motion of the machine to be assisted by someone pulling from the front. It took nearly a decade before there was a patent for a horse or pony pulled version, and versions that used chains rather than gears, making the device lighter, came out in the 1850s. By the end of the 19th century, there were the first steam and petrol driven versions. American agronomist Dr. James Beard, who was so much an expert on grass that he was referred to among crop scientists as the Pope of Turf Grass, noted that the development of home lawns, ironically a connection to the wild, has been intrinsically linked to prosperity and development, as he explained. Basically, turf grasses were developed by modern civilizations in order to enhance the quality of life of humans. The more technically advanced a civilization, the more widely turf grasses are used. The legendary American landscaper Frederick Law Olmsted, who designed New York's Central Park, designed suburbs where each house had a lawn in the 1850s. Strangely, it was the industrially manufactured lawn mower that was essential to the lawns that were the very symbol of the desire to escape the industrialized city. The lawn became indelibly a part of American culture because of developer William Jared Levitt's Levitt Towns. His seven large housing developments, made after World War II and designed for returning veterans and their families, became the model for suburban, and at the time almost purely Caucasian, living. The houses, built assembly line style so that they could be produced quickly and inexpensively, were very popular. The houses came with instructions to maintain perfect, weed-free lawns. The lawn was essential, he argued, to the charm and beauty of the individual home. Levitt's design so defined American living that Time magazine named him one of the 100 most influential people of the 20th century. Grass lawns are so central to American life that a 2017 article in Scientific American described them as a physical manifestation of the American dream of home ownership. According to estimates based on NASA satellite imagery, today there are somewhere around 40 million acres of lawns in the continental United States, making turf grass the single largest irrigated crop in the country. American lawns take up three times as much space as irrigated corn. Fully 20% of the land area of the states of Massachusetts and New Jersey are covered in turf grass. According to a 2015 survey, American adults collectively spend more than 2.3 billion minutes and roughly $29.1 billion on lawn care and gardening annually. The average American homeowner will spend 150 hours a year on their lawn. And while 75% of the homeowners surveyed agreed that my lawn and garden are a reflection of my personality, there is a downside. A study of emergency room incidents determined that the U.S. averages 84,944 injuries from lawn mowers annually. And the American Academy of Orthopedic Surgeons determined that lawnmower accidents are the number one cause of amputations among children in the United States. There is some pushback, and there is a movement among some homeowners to reduce or eliminate lawns, both out of environmental concerns and pure dislike for the chore. A CBS News poll in 2011 found that for one in five Americans, mowing the lawn was their least liked chore, ranked lower than raking leaves or shoveling snow. And the sentiments of this new anti-lawn movement might have been best expressed in a 2015 opinion piece published in the Chicago Tribune entitled, "Commentary, Lawns Are a Soul-Crushing Time Suck, and Most of Us Would Be Better Off Without Them." Still, lawns are overwhelmingly popular among homeowners in the United States, and not just the United States. In Australia, which has faced several droughts in recent years, lawns are so popular people have simply shifted to new drought-resistant strains. And there are alternatives available, both realistic fake grass for your lawn and remote-control robotic lawn mowers are transforming the very idea of lawn maintenance. And while lawns may have a distinguished history, their future might be even more interesting.
0: And what great storytelling, the history of the lawn. And we thank the history guy for all that he does for us. And if you want more stories of forgotten history, more stories like this, please subscribe to his YouTube channel, The History Guy. History deserves to be remembered. And I can tell you this, I don't think doing the lawn is a soul-crushing time suck. And I took no greater happiness than driving around in my riding lawnmower and doing my lawn once a week. And my goodness, I'm with a lot of Americans. 2.3 billion minutes and $29 billion on lawn care, 150 hours a year, because for so many of us, it gives us joy. A little order out of disorder. That's what we're doing. The story of lawns and lawn care here on Our American Stories.
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11: Story from one of the top car collectors in the world. Miles Collier is the founder of the Revs Institute in Naples, Florida, which has been named America's best car museum by Road and Track magazine. And today we hear from Miles about his own story with cars.
12: The only thing I will say about my racing career is that years later, I was accosted by a representative of the ASPCA, which is the American Society for the Prevention of Cruelty to Automobiles, and they suggested that I probably shouldn't be driving anymore. It's cruelty to automobiles. You don't know the ASPCA? They lurk around racetracks, and they find you doing mean things to your car. They say, stop that, son. You ought to be on the beach. I'm totally and completely facetious. The point being that I am not the embodiment of Tazio Nuvolari. Not that I was terrible. I wasn't terrible, but I just, you know, drifted away from it. My high point was I was awarded the first SVRA Driver of the Year award. So even the blind pig eventually finds the corn. The thing about cars is that they have the unique property of reaching out and grabbing the susceptible person by the throat. The point being, a sociology researcher whose materials I read basically said cars pick the people that are interested in them, not the other way around. And that's not necessarily true of golf or fly fishing or flying model airplanes or any of these other things. Cars have this property where, analogously, we think of wind in the willows. Remember how Mr. Toad, the first time he saw a car, all of a sudden his eyes started rotating in his head, and

0: And as all he could say was poop, poop, or whatever it was, and he was just completely blown away by the automobile. Well, that is literally how automobiles attract their following. So what was my St. Paul on the road to Damascus event? Well, as all I can say is my dad was a racer back in the day. Sadly, he died in 1954. But I remember some years after that, when my family had moved back to New York City where I was going to school, one weekend or something, I came across a box full of old Road and Track magazines. And I pulled them out and I started flipping through them. And I can recall even now, there's one article on a Jowett Jupiter. Now there's a terrifying confection. A Jowett Jupiter is a particularly nasty English confection with a four-cylinder, water-cooled, horizontally opposed front engine. And the Jowett mark was prevalent in, its last gasps were prevalent in the UK in the 1950s. And their high-performance sports car version was the Jowett Jupiter. And some small voice in the back of my head said, now it's time to get interested in cars. Never look back. So, long roundabout way of saying that cars reached out and grabbed me. They did it through the medium of magazines. Well, I think the way people get involved in cars is idiosyncratic. It depends on the person. And as a former girlfriend of mine said, Miles, you can over-intellectualize anything. That was a relationship that was not going anywhere. I can over-intellectualize anything. So I got interested in cars, first of all, because of their obvious glamour, romance, attractiveness, all the things that everybody loves about cars. And then the more interesting thing to me was the context and the connections. So context and connections, which I have been able to push to the extent of what you see today, where we have one of the world's great library collections and, you know, one of the world's great car collections and all kinds of things that combine together allow us to really understand the automobile as a human and social and cultural phenomenon, which is where I particularly interested, and that's why I have ended up writing a book called The Archaeological Automobile. But the point is, the archaeological automobile is essentially about thinking about the automobile as material culture. Material culture are the things that mankind produces in ordinary life and ordinary use. And material culture varies around the world as a function of the culture from which it comes. And so something from Japan is going to be different from something from Germany or something from South America. But it is basically the material remnants that we leave behind as our species travels through time. The automobile is completely underrepresented in the academy. It is completely underrepresented among our normal cultural institutions for reasons that absolutely no one I've been able to find can articulate. The automobile is just something that nobody wants to talk about. You know, I did an enormous amount of reading for my book, and the gist of academic commentators who comment about the automobile, and they're few and far between, is that we find it inexplicable. Normally, the amount of published materials roughly is congruent with the importance of the thing being written about. This is not true of the automobile. It is enormously important, and nobody writes about it. In fact, it's generally viewed as one of those subjects. It's a third rail of the academy. Okay, you write about automobiles, you're immediately suspect. You know, I guess I would say the problem with the automobile is it's way too stimulating, it's way too interesting, it's way too charming, it's way too engaging, and therefore it can't be serious. So, you know, we can talk about the evolving morphology of Barbie dolls over time and the self-perception of women as a, you know, sociological paper, but we cannot talk about the automobile in any way, means, or form. And now, you know, it's changing a little, and there are some academicians out there. I mentioned Dale Danifer, who did sociologic research on how do car enthusiasts become car enthusiasts. there are people, you know, academicians who are writing about the influence of the automobile on society in various ways. But generally, the focus is on the automobile as a social change agent, because that lets you deal with the automobile in the abstract. It's a social change agent. We don't need to get into it anymore, okay? So now we can talk about society and how society changes with this amorphous, undefined thing, automobile social change agent. See what I'm saying? No picture of the automobile is created there, no analysis of the automobile exists. We just talk about its influence. So that seems to be relatively safe. If you start talking about the automobile as material culture, boy, are you in trouble. Because that's where, you know, everything suspect happens. So naturally, my book's about the automobile as a material culture. And you know, it's a hugely important piece of our material culture. The thing we need to remember about the automobile and much other material culture is the same way, is that it has a function, it has a nominal function, and the automobile's nominal function is personal mobility and mobility of goods. But it has other functions that are implicit, and one of them is social signaling. Human beings have evolved over millions of years to be sensitive to other human beings across vectors of power, status, and wealth. People are social animals. You stick them all in a room, they immediately want to know, what's the pecking order here? And we have a zillion signaling modes to do that, so that, you know, it becomes a natural and easy thing to do. And it's everything from fashion. Okay, you can have a $150 suit from Walmart, or you can have, you know, totally custom silk blend, blah blah blah, and you can tell the difference. So it's clothes, it's houses, it's furnishings, it's, you know, all of those kinds of things. And one of the most effective has always been transportation. So the man on the horse was always in a superior position to, you know, all the peasants that were standing around pulling on their forelocks and making nice noises to him. The glittering carriage with a perfectly matched pair and a coachman and a footman, you know, pretty much let everybody know where you stood. The automobile did the same thing. It does it to the same thing today, right? You see some beat-up Toyota Hilux with a bunch of garden equipment in the bed of the thing. It's like, oh, okay, I kind of know what the story is there. And it's next to, you know, some Porsche 918 hypercar, right? It's like, okay, if that's not social signaling, I don't know what is. I mean, you know, people say, oh, no, that's a terrible thing. I got news for you. I don't care if it's terrible or not terrible. We have evolved that way. Genetically, we are sensitive to status and power and wealth, because evidently it worked over tens of thousands of years. So whether it should be or could not, forget that. I mean, that's a mug's game to play.
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8: News this hour from Town Hall. I'm Jason Walker. After working through the entire night in Switzerland, negotiations have come to a close. Mediators do say, though, the tech negotiations will go on for the rest of the week with U.S. and Iranian officials. Counting down to the midterm elections, and House Speaker Mike Johnson says the Democrats are moving more to the left.
9: This is not a contract with America here. This is a contrast for America. And what it boils down to in its simplest terms is it's a contrast between common sense, Republicans, and crazy. And these people give us new illustrations and exhibits every day to show how crazy they've become.
8: Of course, all 435 House seats are up, about a third of the Senate seats on the ballot. In the wake of the recent incident in Massachusetts, there are growing concerns gun laws can affect an armed citizen's ability to respond to the critical minutes of a mass shooting. Here's correspondent John Scott.
10: The Cambridge, Massachusetts mass shooting has spotlighted how state-imposed magazine capacity limits may affect an armed citizen's ability to respond. Investigators say shooter Tyler Brown illegally obtained a banned rifle and fired about 60 rounds. An ex-Marine with a valid carry permit who intervened alongside a Massachusetts state trooper was limited to 8 rounds from his handgun under state law. The trooper, exempt from the limits, helped return fire, and together they stopped the attack. John Scott reporting.
8: Colombians have gone to the polls Sunday in a key presidential contest. The race is very tight. Neither candidate has been declared the winner as yet. In the United Kingdom, Prime Minister Keir Starmer facing a crucial decision, either step down or face a possible leadership challenge from Andy Burnham. Starmer has vowed to stay, but most believe he could step down today. More on these stories, townhall.com.
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8: In Europe, it's a nasty heat wave.
12: In Madrid Sunday, a digital thermometer showed 43 degrees Celsius. That's more than 109 degrees Fahrenheit. In an outdoor cafe, a cooling mist system. Sansoles Calvo says she's staying in the shade, drinking water and wetting her hair constantly. Some people are saying it's too hot for Europe. Unless you're a travel agent.
13: Madrid today is very, very hot. It's almost 40 degrees, but it's beautiful.
12: France has put emergency services and military forces on wildfire alert. In Rome, tourists are taking advantage of the city's fountains. Britain's weather office has issued an extreme heat warning for much of southern England and parts of Wales for Monday and Tuesday. I'm Donna Warder.
8: In the western U.S., heat and dry, windy conditions fueling more wildfires. Breaking news and analysis, townhall.com. Kansas City plans to boost security by installing facial recognition cameras on buses.
14: However, the rollout has been delayed by technical and financial issues. Officials hope the cameras will be ready for the World Cup matches the city began hosting this week. Privacy concerns have also played a role in the delay. The state backed out of providing funds, but the program is moving forward with federal and local money. Safe Space Global, the company behind the project, believes the technology will enhance safety. Critics worry about privacy and potential misuse. Keith Peters, Washington.
8: It was, by all accounts, a very close call at Logan Airport in Boston over the weekend. Officials say a Delta Airlines jet was a little less than 300 feet from an American Airlines plane. It forced the Delta aircraft to abort its landing. More on these stories, townhall.com.
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18: 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Gary McNamara and Eric Harley talk about everything from politics to social issues and news of the day. Whether you're up late or you're just starting your day, welcome to the show. 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
19: All across America, we are Red Eye Radio. Ow. I'm Gary McNamara. He's Eric Harley boxing with the microphone over there.
20: The mic stand, I went to do my big wave and point to you as we're doing the open, just kind of, you know, as we're, and I have injured myself.
19: I think you were getting frustrated because
20: your first aid kit.
19: Eric was telling me he doesn't understand the memorandum of understanding.
20: Yeah, no, you said that during the break. And you said, "Does anybody understand the memorandum of understanding?" I said, "No, that's a great line." It's because the answer is no, they don't, because there's not one. There's nothing to understand, nothing to see here. You know who they're missing in this entire equation? Who could help them negotiate? I think it's not Pakistan, it's the Illuminati.
19: Okay, just what is this?
20: Illuminati Monday.
19: I've been in such a long time.
20: Yeah,
19: maybe we can go back. I'll never forget how ticked off some of our audience was when we laughed at Jade Helm 15. Think about that.
20: 11 years
19: ago. Jade Helm 15. I was sitting right here going, you got to be kidding me. And yeah, remember the tunnels under Walmart where the Koreans were. And
20: right.
19: Remember
20: right.
19: the body bags?
20: Yeah.
19: All the body bags?
20: That was the Ventura thing, right? Jesse Ventura.
19: Yeah, he was.
0: I know that the government is ordering a bunch of body bags. I know this because I live in Mexico,
19: and it was
0: in
19: like,
0: the Baja.
19: You guys don't understand. And some of our listeners furious. Don't you understand what's going on? It's a secret thing. What's going on in Texas? We go. It's so secret that the Chamber of Commerce of those counties where you had special forces training on private property by the permission of the property owners.
20: Yeah.
19: The Chamber of Commerce's of those counties were doing the economic benefit of Jade Helm 15. That's how quiet it was and how secret it was, a conspiracy theory.
20: Money was being spent at their local stores and restaurants and hotels, and they were happy about it, and it was negotiated, and it was like, wow, why do we need to? You know, it kind of reminded me. It was a much larger scale of this, but on a smaller scale, it was pre-COVID years. They were filming the new Top Gun, and there's a scene in the new Top Gun where they have to steal a Russian plane out of the hangar.
19: Oh yeah, yeah.
20: That's the Lake Tahoe Airport. Now, you don't, most people, us normal people, don't fly into the Lake Tahoe Airport. It's a small one. You fly into Reno right. and then drive up. So they were going through renovations, and they were given permission to use, you know, the whole, well, that was during that time. So we were there during that time, and just as we're about ready to come home from our vacation, things were, why are there so many military vehicles? What's going on? What's going on? What's going on? Yeah, it was a bit of a local ruckus. And then, you know, they paused it. I mean, they waited years to release that. They had to, you know, because Tom Cruise said, we're not putting this on streaming. We're going to wait till the whole COVID thing is done, and then we'll release it when it's done. But I remember during that time, I don't know what it was, 2017, 18, 19, somewhere in there. And they were just losing their, some people in that area, losing their minds. And Jade Helm 15 on a much larger scale. The tunnels under Walmart are just another way to get to Target. People don't know this, but they're the same company.
19: I just remember how furious people were at us when we were mocking it, going, come on, stop it. You guys don't understand. We know it. And that's the thing about conspiracy theories. So many conspiracy theories are, you know, complete and total lies, BS, made it up. But people feel that if they stick with it, maybe if I'm right, I'll look great. But the fact is, they can't prove these things, and it just makes them, I think, feel important, where they can say, well, I know something that you don't know, and you're just ignorant because you don't know it. It's like, well, actually, we do know it. That's why we know that the Chamber of Commerce is in those counties. It's not top secret because they've already done the economic impact for the area.
20: Look,
19: I'm amazed nothing has come up about the World Cup. There's no good World Cup conspiracy, is
20: it? I can start one. And it starts with the Pentaveret. The Rothschilds, the Gettys, the Rockefellers, and the Colonel with his wee bitty eyes.
19: Now, see, I go back. I've told the story, you know, my buddy Jack, and this is when the New York Labor Party is what it was called, were promoting all the conspiracy theories of Lyndon LaRouche back in the 70s.
20: Oh, yeah, yeah.
19: So this goes back a half a century.
20: Yeah.
19: And remember, it was the drug trade was the Gettys, the Rothschilds, the Queen of England, and all of that. And he was promoting that, and they were on the campus all the time.
20: Yeah. Turned out it was the Bidens.
19: Yeah, now, for me, if you ever seen the movie PCU with Jeremy Piven, that's the kind of revolutionaries we were in college.
20: Yeah,
19: So my buddy Jack, and I've talked about Jack before, Jack is, and it's funny because I know people, when I started talking about Jack a couple years ago, people listening to the show knew Jack and went, oh my God, I realize Gary's talking about you.
20: I love
19: it. But Jack, his parents died young. So he really, when he went to college, he had his own house. Oh, wow. And it was like, but he wasn't really a wild guy. But when I first met him, he was, this guy comes up and, you know, he comes, somebody says, hey, Jack, what's up? And he goes, eh, not much. You know, I got my work boots on, my work pants, my work belt, my work shirt, my work jacket, my work gloves, my work hat, and my work glasses. I'm heading to the welfare office. I'll see you guys in a little bit. That was my introduction to Jack.
1: Yeah.
19: And then we became, lifelong friends, even though I don't see him much. I haven't seen him. A couple of years, I don't think I've seen him, but we always, you know, always communicate. And it's funny because, we didn't get a chance this weekend, to go to that Marty's restaurant in Clarence Center, New York, where we always go. But Jack walked in and I was talking to one of the servers. I said, you know, Jack, Jack comes in all the time. Jack talks about Jesus and Marty's. It's like they knew who he was, but he went in there because I was talking about it on the air. And then he saw me posted on Facebook.
1: Right.
19: All the time. But Jack, with the New York Labor Party, I'll never forget, he goes, let's create a small riot. And they're all out there going, you know, the Queen of England is... And Jack goes up and starts arguing with them or whatever, but in a reasonable way, like asking questions. You know, he was almost like Norm MacDonald, how Norm MacDonald would say, let's create a riot here. What do you think about this? And all of a sudden, all these jocks came in. They just looked really. And Jack turned and said, sit there and turn. He goes, hey, you guys, these guys want to burn the American flag. And all of a sudden, they all come up and start screaming and yelling at each other. Jack just slowly moves through the crowd, comes back up to where we're sitting on this wall. Watching it is like a mini riot breaks out and security comes in. We're eating lunch.
1: Yeah.
19: It's like,
1: well, these days you might get some applause by saying that.
19: It's like, it was so funny. These guys, nobody was burning a flag, but these guys are talking about burning a flag.
1: That's right.
19: I never forget that. Oh, it's like, oh, wow. Yeah, we were, we didn't have as much fun as Jeremy Piven did in the movie PCU, which was Politically Correct University, is what it was supposed to be.
1: Right.
19: It's amazing that thing is, wow, over 30 years old.
1: 30-something years old, yeah.
19: Yeah.
1: Yeah.
19: And so much of it is alike. But this is a perfect time to go into what I think was one of the most important parts of the weekend, and it's where the Democratic Party is going. City Journal had the article in it, and a lot of people went off that, but... it was, who wrote the article here? Oh, I can't see. Stu Smith wrote it. The Democratic Socialists of America just adopted a new radical platform. Now, the Democratic Socialists of America are AOC, Bernie Sanders, Mamdani, probably, what's his name? Plattner.
1: Yeah.
19: These are all, this is where the Democratic Party is going.
1: Yeah.
19: You know, it's why they have so much power. It's why AOC, even way back then, was able to get through the Green New Deal, the Democrats, to support it, which, of course, would have been, you know, ridiculous. And it's why Mamdani won, and it's why you have 99.9% of the Democrats in Congress that believe men should play women's sports, and men can be women if they wish to be women, and men should be able to go into women's locker rooms and walk around naked, exposing their genitals to women.
1: Yeah,
19: they've got no problem with it. And so Stu wrote an article. Everybody covered it. I think the Wall Street Journal covered it, National Review, all the normal conservative outlets out there. But said earlier this month, the Democratic Socialists of America's top leadership met for an in-person meeting of their National Political Committee, the DSA's governing authority. The result was a meeting was workers deserve more, which, of course, as we all know, that's the communist slogan.
1: Yeah.
19: You know, remember, the Communist Party was for workers.
1: Right.
19: I always found it amazing that the authoritarian governments that were set up for the worker never really treated the worker well. And the capitalist society that they're still complaining about, that the rich get richer, have enriched a middle class like never seen before in the history of the world. It's always interesting.
1: Right. Yeah.
19: But they have a rebooted platform of their proposals. Are you ready?
1: Okay.
19: Here we go.
1: All right.
19: The Democrat Socialists of America, which is now the young new leadership of the Democratic Party, wants to scrap the U.S. Senate, They want to abolish in the capitalist state the defunding of the Department of War. No money going to the Department of Defense.
1: Okay.
19: Amnesty for all illegal immigrants.
1: And, okay. And
19: all right. And the Electoral College. And replacing, they go way beyond getting rid of the Electoral College, and replacing the president and the Supreme Court with an executive and judiciary chosen by and subordinate to Congress. So it would be where everything would be run by popular vote.
20: Yeah.
19: Even
20: they,
19: the Supreme Court.
20: Once again, they think, right. Once again, they think they found a loophole. Mm-hmm.
19: More and more members seek election to local and national positions, the platform represents a clear statement. It's radicalism. It gives a glimpse into how the equivalent of the DSA's board of directors, some of whom have appeared to be moderate, actually think about politics. Workers deserve more. Emerged from another DSA committee that spent 2 months grappling with and debating its language. The other things that they would want to do, for example, is government ownership of all major corporations.
1: Hmm.
19: Police budgets cut annually to zero. Zero for national defense, zero money to police forces. This is what's leading the Democratic Party right now. These are the new leaders of the Democratic Party. This is what they want. Not from Eric and Gary assuming what they want, but in their own words, what they have put forth in their platform.
20: Yeah.
19: Wow. They want the Constitution gone.
20: Of course.
19: They issued a statement against U.S. imperialism, claimed that the U.S. has committed over 800 terrorist attacks against Cuba, with hundreds more having occurred against officials and commercial operations outside the country. They ended with the words, "Long live the Cuban Revolution."
20: Wow.
19: Meanwhile, the National Assembly of the People's Power, Cuba's supreme institution, just passed a sweeping set of reforms that may set an island on the path to free markets.
20: Right.
19: In Cuba itself, the revolution is on life support to the Democratic Socialist of America, which is the new young leadership of the Democratic Party. It remains an inspiration. You know, by the way, public financing of all campaigns, electoral college gone. But if the electoral college is gone, without question, if you're saying that the president and the Supreme Court should be picked by Congress, which would just be the House, the Senate would be gone.
20: Right. And that's been their goal for a long time.
19: Yes.
20: Well, undermine the Constitution, do away with it altogether. Essentially dismantle it at every turn.
19: It would defund the Department of War, which means no military.
20: Right.
19: Close overseas bases. You'd have to if you defunded the Department of War. Close overseas bases and all economic sanctions, which would include those against Iran, Cuba, and Russia. It would endorse universal amnesty for illegal immigrants, ending restrictions on marriage, which is the goal to legalize polygamy.
20: Oh, wow. You know, I mean, no funding for the Department of War means the military is closed. Everything. All military is gone. Gone. No national defense. Man, I'm sure Iran would abide by their deal if that happened.
19: Yeah. It really is amazing.
20: It's idiotic. I mean, yep. It's not going to happen, but it is a clear picture of who they are and what they're aiming for.
19: Oh, yeah. It's their goal.
20: You should know this.
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2: Independents with carrier authority should be mindful that negotiation strength varies as the week progresses. Typically, the highest rates across major segments are pay-for-loads negotiated on Sundays, and the highest volume of loads for all segments is seen on Mondays, also the weekday that tends to be the best for flatbed negotiations, yielding the best rates. Owner-operators tend to have less negotiation strength on Tuesday, which shows the lowest weekday spread between brokers' offered rates and actual paid rates. Broker offers tend to rise by Wednesday, as the end of the week is in sight. This day also seems optimal for the 3 o'clock hustle, so-called for its reliance on that afternoon time of day, when brokers are getting nervous, to improve negotiation strength. Stay mindful of this system to maximize your revenue. 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

0: doing for the last several weeks. We've got 5 days left. It's the final push. Thank you for that. God bless you. We're taking your calls next. Should Fauci be prosecuted?
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1: If you give somebody a gift of breath mints, and not just breath mints, but the most powerful breath mints you can get, Altoids. They're great, by the way, but they pack a wallop, and you take Altoids to make sure that you've got nice, clean breath. If you give that gift to someone, especially a woman, is it kind of an insult? Is it a bit of a subterfuge insult? We're going to answer that burning question coming up in just a moment because it is in the news. A very high-profile individual received Altoids as a gift from another very high-profile individual, and many people have opinions. We'll talk about it in a sec. First, though, after sharing with you for weeks about my campaign to send deserving kids to Angel Tree Camp through our friends at Prison Fellowship, we are now down

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0: from the bottom of the reflecting pool. They're investigating all of that. But here's a summation from Fox News. They sort of put together a quick package on what's going on with the reflecting pool here. Take a listen.
1: This is a sad story because all Americans, I don't care about your political stripes, enjoy the reflecting pool. But as Charlie points out, we're talking about someone who's gone from competing in Olympic-sized swimming pools to being accused of vandalizing the reflecting pool along the mall. And, of course, he ends up in cuffs. And apparently he's not the only one. We're speaking of a former Olympian canoeist, 67-year-old David Hearn. Three-time Olympian, by the way, said he was cycling by the monument on Friday. He noticed a piece of the pool's underliner floating in the water, but authorities, they didn't buy his story at all. And now they're accusing him of being one of several individuals of trying to sabotage the project, with a pair of arrests being made so far. In fact, the president said as much in a post on True Social, announcing, quote, many additional people have been arrested having to do with the disgraceful vandalism of our beautiful reflecting pool. What these terrible vandals have done is a true affront to both Presidents George Washington and Abraham Lincoln and should be dealt with accordingly. They also poured corrosive and destructive chemicals into the pool. Finally, he adds this, we are very proud of what we have done with this magnificent structure, and we'll get it repaired quickly to an equal level of beauty. Now, the pool, which had been restored to a beautiful cerulean as part of the America 250 celebration, spent years mired in an algae-covered state until the big cleanup. But suddenly, we started reading reports of a new algae bloom forming and the peeling lower coating. Critics said it was a shoddy job done by the contractors. Turns out that's not true at all, and now we know why. Now, the cleanup of this $14 million project is ongoing, even at this very hour, but given the fact that the 4th of July is right around the corner, to get it ready, they're going to have to work around the clock, guys.
2: All right. Truly incredible. Some people just need to get a life. They need to get a hobby. They need to find something better to do.
0: You, Charlie Hurt, well said. People need to get a life. But it's true. They see this as some sort of monument to Trump, the reflecting pool. And if they can sabotage it and make it look like a failure, it's like, see, his presidency is a failure. And, well, they're nuts. And now the suggestion is, or the reports are, that they're actually breaking the law, violating the law, and vandalizing the reflecting pool. And they're hoping that the media doesn't pay attention. U.S. Attorney in the District of Columbia, Jeanine Pirro, appeared on Fox News Sunday yesterday, and she talked about it.
3: President Trump's got a Crime Stoppers tip for you. He says lightweight ABC reporter Jonathan Carl was seen sticking his hand into the pool and trying to rip the rubber off the surface. Judge, is Jonathan Carl from ABC in trouble?
4: Well, you know, it depends. You know, anyone who was in a position of vandalizing or attempting to vandalize the reflecting pool will face the criminal justice system in D.C. Look, the president has made it a priority to make D.C. not only safe but beautiful. And there are several citations that have been handed out to individuals. And these are cases that will be prosecuted to the full extent. If there are more serious products that are put into the reflecting pool to create more algae or a bigger problem, then we'll consider more serious charges. But make no mistake, making D.C. beautiful is a priority. And if you damage, vandalize, or do anything to impact something like the reflecting pool, you can be prosecuted.
0: Which brings us to my friend and colleague Scott Jennings, who was on CNN over the weekend, and I told you about those protesters that have signs rooting on the algae. Yeah, take it away, Scott Jennings.
5: Regarding the vandalism, that's absolutely true. Somebody did vandalize the grass. Even when workers were working on the reflecting pool, I think I read that people came and vandalized their trucks and their equipment. Look, you have people that hate Donald Trump so much that they would go out and destroy our national monuments, vandalize the Lincoln Memorial, vandalize the grass. That's how broken-brained they are. Donald Trump has cleaned up Washington. The fountains work. The city is clean. The city is safe. It's good that he has taken an interest in this. And you have these people out here who are so broken-brained about the fact that he's the president that they're spending their time vandalizing all this stuff. I think it's terrible. And I hope anybody who vandalizes our monuments, I hope they get caught. And I hope they get put in jail. He's trying to make the city beautiful for America, too.
0: Exactly. And just think about it. These protesters, they're literally cheering on pond scum. That's where we are. Incredible. 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
9: Breaking news this hour from Town Hall, Amit Thomason. He chaired the Federal Reserve, setting monetary policy under four presidents. Former Fed Chairman Alan Greenspan has died.
10: Greenspan's widow, television correspondent Andrea Mitchell, wrote in a statement, quote, he will be remembered for his brilliance and his kindness. Being his life partner was the joy of my life. Greenspan served as chairman of the Federal Reserve for 18 years across four presidential administrations from 1987 to 2006. Mitchell said Greenspan died Monday morning from complications of Parkinson's disease. He was 100 years old.
9: Correspondent Bernie Bennett. They may as well install a revolving door at number 10 Downing Street. Britain will be getting its seventh prime minister in just 10 years now that Keir Starmer has announced he's resigning as head of the Labour Party, giving up the PM's job. Starmer says he will stay on as prime minister until a successor has been chosen.
11: I will also give my successor my full and unequivocal support, knowing that they will inherit a Britain that is far stronger and fairer than the one I inherited 2 years ago. Better prepared for the challenges ahead, and better able to ensure the Labour Party secures a second term in office.
9: Starmer and Labour have taken a beating in public opinion polls, and Starmer's pending resignation had been rumored for weeks. The Utah judge presiding over the Charlie Kirk murder case says he'll rule today on whether prosecutors could face sanctions for remarks to the media about a bullet fragment recovered from Charlie Kirk's body. Lawyers for defendant Tyler Robinson are fighting to get the death penalty off the table. Robinson has yet to enter a plea. 23-year-old from southwestern Utah has been charged with aggravated murder. It is back to work this morning for Wall Street following the long holiday weekend. And right now, the Dow features 47 points higher. NASDAQ features up 92. The S&P features down 1 point. 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
14: 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Southern Nevada came close, but came up short of the 110-degree mark last week during that June heat wave. Harry Reid International Airport, that's Las Vegas' official weather station, it reached 106 degrees on Thursday, 108 on Wednesday, 109 Tuesday, the hottest day of the year thus far. No heat records broken, with the average daytime high for mid-June at 100 degrees. Clark County had activated cooling stations last week and plans to reactivate them again this week due to an extreme heat risk. The National Weather Service forecasting daytime temperatures near 110 degrees by Wednesday. You can find out cooling station locations and hours of operations online at helphopehome.org. Southern Nevada last hit 110 degrees on August 21st of last year. That's the latest date ever recorded for such a high temperature. Rents in the Vegas Valley, they continue to drop. The May rental report from Zumper shows most areas of Southern Nevada have seen their rental rates drop both month over month as well as year over year. The report says the biggest year-over-year drop happened in Henderson, where rents declined 8.3% from May of last year to last month. Our local real estate experts say aggressive building coming out of the COVID pandemic added excess housing inventory to the market, giving Las Vegas renters more options and negotiating power. And based on percentages, Nevada's population has grown faster than any other state in the country over the past 55 years. The Visual Capitalist Study used U.S. Census Bureau data to show that the Silver State population has grown by 572% between 1970 and 2025, easily beating out the 329% growth of Arizona. Take AM 670 with you wherever you go. 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
16: Freeways are in still pretty good shape here. Watch for a stalled vehicle, though, on the south end of the valley on I-15 southbound after Blue Diamond. That stall is on the right shoulder. On the surface streets, a couple of east side incidents to report here. An injury accident on Sunset westbound at Pecos. You do have some westbound lanes blocked there on Sunset at Pecos. Try going up to Russell or use Warm Springs to the south of that. That's Sunset westbound at Pecos most affected there. And on the east side, still accident on Harmon between the Strip and Koval near Top Golf. Harmon eastbound got the right lane blocked. Another hot sunny day in the valley. Temperatures reaching 106 this afternoon. Wind gusts around 20 miles per hour. Could see 110 as early as tomorrow. 79 degrees right now. 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
1: You talk about clickonomics. I mean, if you click on stories that matter to you financially and it feeds you constant negative barrage of stuff, which is what the algorithms do. Damn.
0: Yeah.
1: Okay. Man, we're an hour into a new week and already we're the most depressing radio show in America.
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0: It.
1: 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We got mailbag on the way next.
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10: 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Don't let yourself become a victim. On this Monday, do you hear about England trying to ban social media for any kid 16 or under? It's going to become law. And the way it works is not they're going to break into the kid's bedroom or whatever and grab the telephone, but they're going to monitor TikTok and X and all of these social media companies to see who's consuming their product. And apparently they have the technology, they being the British government, to know if underage kids, again, 16 or under, are using social media, and if they do, they're going to fine the companies. Kids get off free. Now, that'll chill freedom of expression. It could not happen in the United States. Okay, First Amendment get trotted out. The courts would side on the free speech argument, but not in Great Britain. They have a different system. And so there's only one other country in the world doing this, Australia, which is more on the British system than the American system. And it seems to be working, that the big social media companies are reporting or cutting off or whatever they do, the social media.

0: media for the teenagers. Is this a good thing? I think it is for the kids, but not for freedom of expression. 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That is the Morning O'Reilly Update. 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
2: The Armstrong and Getty Show.
3: Yeah, da, man, I like that music.
4: Yeah, what's not to like? The driving beat, the haunting melody.
3: Good stuff.
4: The freedom-loving quote of the day. You know, I should be going with Founding Fathers.
5: Oh, well, you should.
4: Right. I should. And I'm not. I'm a bad American. Let's see. Jared in Missouri sent this along from Tom Woods. Government has a habit of blaming the private sector for its own failings while taking credit for advances we in fact owe to the private sector.
3: Hmm.
4: So true. So true. I think about this a lot, that a lot of what lefties especially blame on capitalism is the government interfering with capitalism. It's crony capitalism they don't like. If you would get the government out of capitalism, it will work a lot better. But, man, that's a tough thing to explain to people who don't care to hear the explanation. Mailbag. Ooh. Drop us a note. Mailbag at ArmstrongandGetty.com. Oh, Ana Luisa and Sonny LaMesa sent along this nice quote about fathers from the book of Proverbs 17:6. The Bible is on the required reading now in Texas high schools, I think. The required reading list.
5: Theocracy.
4: For a good... It's not. It's a great idea. We can talk about that later.
5: The Bible!
4: That's right, sir.
5: I'm Proverbs. Living in a theocracy.
4: No, you're not. Proverbs says, children's children are the crown of old men, and the glory of children are their fathers. Not sure what that means. Family is great and very important.
3: Well, then thanks for bringing it to us.
4: Yes, but thanks, Ana Luisa. Let's see. On the topic of the reflecting pool, which nobody cares about, the mayor of D.C. painted Black Lives Matter across two city blocks in D.C., rainbows, etc., guarded and maintained over 5 years. Current president of the United States works to improve reflecting pool at the base of Memorial for President Abraham Lincoln by painting it blue, vandalized almost immediately. Now, just imagine what it would have been painted on the floor of the reflecting pool had Harris won. Yeah.
3: The reflecting pool story led before the update on the war with Iran in both of the major evening newscasts I watched last night.
4: I know. It's amazing. Here is some fine sarcasm from Ryan in Houston. Dear Cold Warrior and Old Fancy Jack, I would like to announce that myself and Sydney Sweeney have come to an MOU that we will be married in the fall. So keep your calendars clear. You are both invited to my wedding. We have also decided that we will open up the Strait of Hormuz for the celebration. That's some good sarcasm there.
3: I feel like that person is mocking the idea that both sides are in agreement on the MOU.
4: Scott from Pleasant Hill says, the 4 out of 5 people who say they want the conflict to end, it doesn't say why. It needs to be, do you want the war over even if it means we just end it without an agreement? Or two, do you want the war over after an agreement is reached? I want it over, but I want it over in my country's favor. Fair enough. That's why social issues polling is useless. Let's see, and this is Paolo. Guys, I think Trump is in his first term mode. He'd be fine with Iran negotiating, dragging up to the midterms when with the fighting suspended and the straits open. Maybe it's even his preference. He's not in a rush with the negotiations. Flying the ointment with this strategy is that Iran and or Israel may not want the fighting to stop at this point. Maybe he'll bring out a can of whoop-ass after the midterms, or maybe not. I don't think we're going to know what his real intentions are until then. I don't think he has any intentions. I think he flits from plan to plan, day to day, has no governing philosophy, and just looks at the markets and the polls and goes with the wind.
3: I like him threatening the negotiators yesterday. I'll kill you in Switzerland.
4: Delightful.
3: Oh, my God. We've got a lot more on the way. If you missed the segment, get the podcast. Armstrong and Getty on demand.
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8: Breaking news this hour from Town Hall. I'm Rich Thomason. A change at the top in British politics once again. A big but not surprising announcement this morning from Prime Minister Keir Starmer.
9: Every decision I've taken has been about putting the country I love first. That is why I will resign as leader of the Labour Party. I have spoken to His Majesty the King this morning to inform him of my decision.
8: Starmer says he'll be staying on as caretaker Prime Minister until a new leader has been chosen. Starmer and his party are wildly unpopular in public opinion polls. Britain now is on its way to having its seventh Prime Minister in about 10 years. Senior U.S. and Iranian negotiators have wrapped up a lengthy round of initial talks aimed at permanently ending the war. The initial mediation was rocky, but also led to some agreements.
10: These are the first talks to be held under the terms of the Memorandum of Understanding agreed last week between the U.S. and Iran. Tehran has pledged not to procure or develop nuclear weapons, but Iran's nuclear program is a long-running and complicated source of geopolitical tension. And the two sides have given themselves an initial 60 days to get a final deal when the last nuclear agreement, which Donald Trump ditched, took the best part of 2 years to negotiate.
8: And that is the BBC's Jessica Parker. Oil prices edging lower over optimism about those talks, and gas prices falling as the summer driving season heats up. This morning's AAA national average for regular, $3.92 a gallon. That's down a penny from yesterday, more than 60 cents lower than a month ago. Former Fed Chairman Alan Greenspan has died. He was 100 years old. On Wall Street, the Dow is up 273 points. The Nasdaq ahead 29. The S&P is up 27 points. More on these stories, townhall.com.
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12: 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Southern Nevada came close, but came up short of the 110-degree mark last week during that June heat wave. Harry Reid International Airport, that's Las Vegas' official weather station, it reached 106 degrees on Thursday, 108 on Wednesday, 109 Tuesday, the hottest day of the year thus far. No heat records broken, with the average daytime high for mid-June at 100 degrees. Clark County had activated cooling stations last week and plans to reactivate them again this week due to an extreme heat risk. The National Weather Service forecasting daytime temperatures near 110 degrees by Wednesday. You can find out cooling station locations and hours of operations online at helphopehome.org. Southern Nevada last hit 110 degrees on August 21st of last year. That's the latest date ever recorded for such a high temperature. Rents in the Vegas Valley, they continue to drop. The May rental report from Zumper shows most areas of Southern Nevada have seen their rental rates drop both month over month as well as year over year. The report says the biggest year-over-year drop happened in Henderson, where rents declined 8.3% from May of last year to last month. Our local real estate experts say aggressive building coming out of the COVID pandemic added excess housing inventory to the market, giving Las Vegas renters more options and negotiating power. And based on percentages, Nevada's population has grown faster than any other state in the country over the past 55 years. The Visual Capitalist Study used U.S. Census Bureau data to show that the Silver State population has grown by 572% between 1970 and 2025, easily beating out the 329% growth of Arizona. Take AM 670 with you wherever you go. Check out our website at 670kmzq.com. 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
13: Back to work after a three-day weekend and looking really good, actually. Almost considering that it might be a four-day weekend for a lot of people. We're just not seeing that kind of volume on the freeways right now, and no accidents to report on the highways. In the Northwest Valley, I got a stalled vehicle, though, on I-11 southbound near Ann Road, top on the right shoulder. Also in the Northwest, an injury accident on the surface streets. That's at the intersection of Decatur and Alexander. Had an overnight accident on the east side on Sunset, westbound at Pecos. Had some westbound lanes on Sunset blocked off there at Pecos. If that's still the case, all westbound lanes had been closed most of the night. Go with Russell or Warm Springs. Again, that's Sunset westbound at Pecos. Hot and sunny. Again, temperature is reaching 106 this afternoon. Wind gusts around 20 miles per hour. 79 degrees right now. I'm Mark Thomas with your on-time traffic, brought to you by Meineke Car Care Centers on AM 670 KMZQ.
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3: So, there is no, what would be the right word? Information about what's actually happening with the peace talks as we try to end the war with Iran. Nobody knows exactly what's happening.
4: There are many words being hurled about, but
3: where are they?
4: We're paying attention to them.
3: Where
4: Geneva, beautiful Geneva, Switzerland.
3: And Geneva, Switzerland's kind of where everybody goes to be peaceful
4: and neutral. Yes,
3: peaceful and neutral.
4: And drink really good wine looking at the beautiful scenery, from what I understand.
3: Can you be peaceful and neutral with members of the mullah theocracy of Iran? Or can they
4: willing
3: just
4: to
3: lie
4: slaughter
3: to you for
4: a billion people to impose Islam worldwide? Seems a stretch.
3: Anyway, what happened over the weekend? Here's Tree Inks to Fox letting us know.
17: President Trump telling Fox News that the U.S. may take over the Strait in the future, if they have to, and collect tolls. The president described this as the United States being the guardian angel of the Strait of Hormuz and the Middle East. And the president said ultimately that would involve the U.S. taking 20% of the oil that passes through the Strait. Remember, this comes in reaction to the Iranians saying they will close the Strait of Hormuz in response to Israeli strikes against Hezbollah in Lebanon. President Trump tells Fox News he spoke with Iranian officials overnight and said, you close it and you won't have a country. He went on to tell these officials, you won't even make it back to your effing country.
3: So,
4: oh, wow, where do we start? The whole, the U.S. is now the world's robber baron, and we'll patrol, we will confiscate 20% of everything that comes down the pike? Are you kidding?
3: So, Iran, very Trump-esque, announced the strait is closed several times over the weekend, but didn't do anything to actually close it, and the ships seem to be moving the same way they were before.
4: Cautiously.
3: Iran announced it was closed, but they didn't do anything. They just shot their mouths off. And so that's kind of a Trumpy move there. And then Trump's reaction to it is, oh, yeah, well, we'll close it. We'll charge a toll and take 20% of the oil, which he clearly makes up off the top of his head. just off the top of his head. And then, of course, threatening to kill the negotiators before they could make it back to their country is an interesting...
4: that's controversial.
3: That's an interesting negotiating tactic. And it didn't even get that much news coverage. That's where we are in the modern world. That would have been a stop the presses, the only story maybe on the planet 20 years ago, if any president of any party had said that.
4: All right, here's your question. Don't have to spend a lot of time on this. Does Trump have a strategy of constantly saying stuff that's crap that doesn't come true because it confuses people and keeps them off the, you know, off balance and blah, blah, blah? Or is he just completely undisciplined?
3: Well, that or whole Steve Bannon thing was flood the zone with S, so people just are all confused and then you do what you want.
4: Maybe.
3: I don't know. It seems to be a personality that he's got. Threatening to kill the negotiators before they could even get back home is a heck of a thing.
4: Again, that would be a bit of a stumbling block for most negotiations.
3: Although, if you're dealing with somebody who says stuff like that all the time and doesn't follow through on it, it's a different thing. You have to admit you gotta couch it in its context. If somebody who doesn't say stuff like that said that to you,
4: right?
3: You think, holy crap! But if somebody who says stuff all the time,
4: well, the UN would hold a meeting, right? Yeah,
3: you've known them for years. They're constantly saying stuff like that. They never do it. You think, okay, there's Jim being Jim again,
4: right? Yeah.
3: So you have to put it in the context, don't you? And I would imagine that the Iranians do. No, you won't. You're not going to close a strait. That would require bombing and military action, and you're not going to do that. You've shown you're not going to do that.
4: Right.
3: Here's a little more from. Yeah. Trey Yankst over the weekend.
17: Pezeshkian said this about Iranian enrichment of uranium. The president also reacting to that. Take a listen.
18: We will not give up our right to enrichment. And they, too, will be forced to accept it. You all know what the so-called president of the United States was saying. He had made a complete 100-degree turn. He was saying that Iran must surrender unconditionally. Iran has no right to do this. It has no right to do that.
17: President Trump, during our call, responded directly to those comments by Iranian President Masoud Pezeshkian. President Trump told Fox News he better watch his mouth, he better shape up, or we'll take over the rest of the country.
3: So you got the president of Iran saying, you're so-called president. What the hell is that? I mean, we have a president, we have an election.
4: Maybe it's an election denier.
3: And then Trump saying, oh, yeah, we'll take over your whole country. Both of them blustering in ways that. So how could you possibly think the negotiations are going well when the presidents of the two countries are saying these sorts of things?
4: If there were not people dying, this would all be hilarious. Iran has stepped up its executions, hangings of all sorts of people it accuses of all sorts of crap. They hold quick kangaroo trials and then hang a 26-year-old publicly. Young businessman who they accused of being a spy for Israel, who's completely befuddled by the charges. Just to instill terror in the population and let them know, you will not dissent. You will not speak against the government. If it were not for that reality, this would all be hilarious.
3: So Lindsey Graham was on one of the talk shows yesterday. I believe it was Face the Nation. And he said something I thought was really, really interesting that may have actually changed my mind on a couple of things. But play clip 56 for me there, Michael.
19: What happens next? I spent 4.5 hours with President Trump Friday. Here's what I think will happen next. If this deal fails, President Trump is going to take the Strait of Hormuz over by force. The United States will control the Strait of Hormuz, will charge a fee for all those who go through to pay for the operation, and we're going to expand the Abraham Accords in calendar year 2026. We're going to get Saudi Arabia to join the Abraham Accords, and which is the biggest change in 5,000 years in the Mideast. And if Iran contests control of the Strait of Hormuz by the United States, we'll obliterate them.
3: And if my aunt had two testicles, she would be my uncle.
4: Wait a moment. That would make her. Yeah, although as he laid it out, that seems reasonable. The whole, we'll take 20% of the oil. Okay, all right, wait a minute. That's too much. But the idea that, yes, we will take on the enormous expense of ensuring free navigation of international waters, as we have since WW2. But it's going to be crazy expensive. And so, yeah, there's going to be a toll through the strait. That is reasonable.
3: Iran would try to shoot at boats still, so we would have to militarily make it impossible for them to do that, which seems to be a pretty big operation.
4: In the era of cheap and plentiful small arms and bombs and drones and stuff, that's a tall hill to climb.
3: I mean, the fighting part of the war would be back on if we were going to take control of the strait. But the most interesting thing Lindsey Graham said yesterday that actually may have changed my mind. So last week I was mocking the fact that J.D. Vance and others were making such a big deal. Look, they're not going to get 1 cent of American money before they make this nuclear deal. And me and lots of other people are saying, yeah, but they're going to get $300 billion, period. So who cares where it comes from? They're going to use that to make a bomb and to make more rockets, et cetera, et cetera, et cetera. Lindsey Graham was making the argument yesterday. This fund is coming from, this $300 billion is coming from primarily Saudi Arabia and the UAE. He said, I don't, and what's her name on Face the Nation? What's her name?
4: Margaret Brennan.
3: Margaret Brennan says, but they'll use that.
4: Horrible money. Woman, by the way. Horrible.
3: They'll That's use it. That money, no matter who it comes from, for these bad things that I just mentioned. He said, to me, if that's a good thing. If Saudi Arabia and the UAE are willing to invest those billions of dollars, it's because they believe that Iran has changed into a different regime. They've been a war. They're not going to give $300 billion to a country that has swore the end of Sunni Shia Islam. Which one are they? Sunni Islam, right, for all these years. Unless they think it's a different government now. So to me, them giving that money would be basically a guarantee that this is a different regime, which makes sense. Saudi Arabia.
4: What about the oil revenue angle of it, though? That's going to happen immediately if the blockade is lifted and the strait is open.
3: Saudi Arabia and Iran are sworn enemies. And if Saudi Arabia invests in Iran, that would only, you would think that would only be because they think Iran has come around and become a different country. I just don't think there's any chance that Iran has become a different country.
4: Yeah, I would agree. And again, it doesn't address the oil revenue, which is the immediate revenue that takes away the pressure on Iran. There's part of me that thinks about what it's going to be like when, you got to be a sports fan, but when the Mets and the Jets are champions of their respective leagues. I mean, so much has got to happen to get to that, and there's no sign that it's happening. I'm so befuddled and underwhelmed by all of this. Eh.
3: I'm not sure it is befuddling to me. I think what we've been talking about is going to happen. It just happens spread out over time, and it's not quite as exciting as we have a deal or a racket war. Iran's going to start getting money, and they're going to drag out these talks until they get a nuclear weapon.
4: Oh, yeah.
3: It could take many, many months, could take a year, could take whatever. But we will, for stupid reasons, play along and act like they're actually negotiating to avoid having to deal with it. Yeah, it's a horrible result.
4: Or some future president is going to have to, in my opinion, unleash the big war that Trump was not willing to prevent that from happening.
3: Gonna be, it ain't going to be J.D. Vance. And it ain't going to be any Democrat. Who would it be?
4: President Rubio? President J.T. Timberlake? I don't know.
3: Wow, Justin Timberlake.
4: Yeah.
3: Or I suppose if the Democrats had nominated a Rahm Emanuel type, it could happen. But I don't think that's
4: conceivably. Yeah. Yeah. Okay. Well, there you have it.
3: You got to admit, the highlight of the weekend was Trump threatening to kill the negotiators in Switzerland.
20: It was different.
4: Yes.
3: It was different. Drone strike on Geneva.
4: Take them out. Hey, here's a super interesting thing, and maybe we'll get to this next hour in the fascinating and award-winning hour three of the Armstrong and Getty Show. The good folks at the Free Press have realized people tell pollsters what they think the pollsters want to hear to a large extent in a way that is odd to me. But and they've come up with a new way of polling that lets people air their private thoughts. And some of the results and how they differ from the polls you've heard, really interesting. So we'll get to that hour three.
3: Yeah, I love that. That's some good stuff right there.
4: Oh, I'm telling you. Plus, a death train is haunting South Florida. We'll tell you about the death train.
3: Boy, when you use that voice, it sounds very scary.
4: It's a scary voice.
3: Yeah. We got a lot of stuff on the way. I hope you can stay here.
21: Armstrong and Getty.
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30: 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The MC is Kennedy from Fox News, with speakers Steve Forbes, Glenn Beck, Adam Carolla, John Mackey, and celebrity actors Rob Schneider and Dean Cain. join me at Freedom Fest for my fans only. 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
10: So is there any reason you guys are street racing? Because you're 110 and he's 125.
11: That guy, he swerved at me. And he shouldn't have done that.
10: Okay.
11: I am out just having a little ride in my favorite car.
4: That is an 85-year-old arrested for street racing in Florida. When confronted with the accusation, William Bosworth, age 85, responded, as you heard, I'm just having a little ride in my favorite car.
3: 85? What was he driving? Yes.
4: I couldn't tell. It's funny. He was racing a red Corvette, whether it was little or not, Prince, I don't know. The Corvette was doing 125, and he was doing 110, so he should get arrested for losing. But I can't tell. But it looks like maybe a ragtop BMW or something like that. But, yeah. An interaction between the deputy and elderly driver captured on body camera footage. I wish we had more of it. He explained that, no, that guy, he swerved at me only because I wanted to get away from him before we caused a problem. So he's doing 110 miles per hour next to the guy.
3: My son
4: was having a race.
3: We saw a Corvette in the parking lot at the grocery store yesterday. My son gave me a rundown on the new iteration of Corvettes over the last couple of years. It's a completely different thing than Corvettes have been. They're no longer sports cars. They're supercars. They're not trying to compete with Camaros and Mustangs. They're trying to compete with Lamborghinis and Ferraris. That's why they cost twice as much as they used to. But like the newer Corvettes go like 240 miles an hour.
4: Yeah, they're rocket ships.
3: They also cost like $200,000. It's a different thing now.
4: Yeah, the beloved American icon, the Corvette, it's a different market completely. Speaking of transportation and Florida, the death train. They call it the Bright Line. It's a very attractive train. It's a privately operated high-speed rail system in Florida. You can buy a half bottle of Veuve Clicquot for $59 if you like. The onboard bathrooms are large and clean enough. That was me attempting to pronounce some French champagne, I think. It's a really super chic, beautiful, fast, affordable.
3: They probably serve the worst thing I've ever eaten that I had over the weekend, which was fancy. I'll tell you about that later.
4: Do tell. But what the Bright Line is best known for is not that it reflects the gleam of the future, but the fact that it keeps hitting people. According to the Federal Railroad Administration, which apparently there is one of, the Bright Line has been involved in at least 185 fatalities since 2017.
3: That seems like a lot.
4: 148 of them were not believed to be suicide, so obviously, 37 of them were. But last year, the train hit and killed 41 people, none of whom, as best as the authorities could determine, was attempting to harm themselves. By comparison, the Long Island Railroad, the busiest commuter line in the country, hit and killed six people last year, not 41, but 6 while running 947 trains a day.
3: Yeah,
4: Brightline was running 32.
3: Is it the train's fault if you get run over by a train? They leave tracks. They're easy to spot.
4: It's a good point. It's not like they can get you while you're walking across a baseball diamond or something like that. Yeah, exactly.
3: The parking lot of the mall.
4: Yeah, the accident rate was more than double that of the next highest. Floridians have started calling it the death train to maintain a sense of gallows humor about it. I just think it has to do with Florida and Florida man and that attitude.
3: Florida
4: you
3: man.
4: Can't tell me not to cross the tracks right here. I'm crossing the tracks, but the train's way faster than people are used to.
3: Oh, they think they got time to cross.
4: It closes on them so fast, Kerblooey.
3: Wow.
4: Yeah.
3: Whew. We got a lot on the way. Trust us, it's interesting. We don't have time to tell you about it.
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1: The Las Vegas Aces have won 8 of their last 9 games, including a 92-73 win over Golden State yesterday at Michelob Ultra Arena. Jackie Young had 21 points. Asia Wilson put up 19 and pulled down 9 rebounds. The defending WNBA champions are 12-4 on the season, good enough for second overall behind only Minnesota. Tomorrow night, the Aces host the New York Liberty, the team they'll play in Brooklyn next week in the Commissioner's Cup championship game. Las Vegas ballpark has been a busy place this month. 3 straight weeks of pro baseball, which included a pair of Aviators home stands, and the Athletics also played their home games there for a week. The Aviators lost 9-5 yesterday in Summerlin, but still won the series 4-2. The Athletics held a 4-0 lead and a 7-4 lead late, but the bullpen allowed 5 runs to the Angels in the final 2 innings to lose 9-7.
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4: Rush hour speeds are starting to take over in downtown Las Vegas area along I-11 northbound from Eastern over to the I-15 interchange, but no accidents being reported on the freeways this morning. Got a pretty serious one in the Northwest Valley still being cleared away, and it is blocking some lanes at Decatur and Alexander. It's going to be northbound Decatur most affected there. Also eastbound Alexander looks like some lanes are blocked off there as well, but they got the crew out there and the wreckage about to be hauled away, but probably still want to avoid Decatur and Alexander. More recent wreck on the east side on Pecos, northbound of Flamingo, and one at the intersection of Charleston and Nellis. Hot and sunny again. Temperatures going to 106 this afternoon with wind gusts around 20 miles per hour. Current temperature 82 degrees. 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

0: one of your fellow diners.
1: What is the deal with that? What is the deal with the consistency was so gross. It looked so gross, and the consistency was so gross, and then the flavor was disgusting. What is the point of acquiring a taste for that?
0: And I'm sorry, whose genitals did we confiscate to make this delicious repast?
1: Sea urchin or something?
0: The sea urchin. Leave the poor sea urchin's genitals alone. They need them.
1: Oh, my God. Oh, that was horrible. It's just a warning for you if you ever go to a super fancy, really expensive, wish you had your money back. Sushi place. We're going to do a tribute to Father's Day at some point that's really, really good. We need to check in on the war in Iran. J.D. Vance just said something that's big if true, among other things on the way.
2: Armstrong and Getty.
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2: So Katie, the news lady, who just had a baby, and the sushi treat that I had over the weekend looked like what comes out of the south end of a brand new baby. I just put a picture of it up for everybody on the show, and she said that's delicious. And she grew up in the Bay Area, so maybe she acquired the taste of super fancy sushi that I have not acquired yet, but I found it gross. If you didn't hear the story, get the podcast. I told it.
3: You know, I must ask again, though, with your COVID experience, is your taste normal now or what? How's that stand?
2: Well, the people next to me said it took them 10 years to be able to choke it down. They almost threw up the first time they ate it.
3: Fair point.
2: Oh, it was gross. Yeah, I'm going to have trouble eating the rest of my life.
3: Like a blind man reviewing cinematography, but no, fair enough.
2: I'm going to have trouble eating the rest of my life thinking about that. The consistency.
3: You need some sort of counseling.
2: Don't make something the color of excrement and then the consistency that you would assume it would be also. That doesn't help.
3: No.
2: Anyway, complete change of topic. Thank God. We have a latest on what's going on with the negotiations there in Switzerland between Iran and the United States. This is Trey Angst of Fox.
4: Here's what we know and here's what we don't know. According to the mediators, Qatar and Pakistan, along with the vice president, they've been able to create a mechanism about the Strait of Hormuz to get better understanding on what the traffic is going to look like. Also a mechanism to try and deconflict any shooting, as the vice president described it, that could take place in the region. What we don't know is if the Iranians have agreed to the announcement by Vice President Vance. And it's a major announcement that International Atomic Energy Agency inspectors will go into Iran to survey what is left of Iran's nuclear program.
2: So J.D. Vance says the Iranians have agreed to let inspectors in, which is one of the sticking points for a lot of us who think this is a bad deal. Need anywhere, anytime inspections, which he didn't use that phrase, but he said to let the inspectors in. The Iranians have not confirmed this, though. So we don't have any idea if they've agreed to this or not, or if they're going to say later today, no, we ain't going to do that. Or even if they say yes, if they mean it or not.
3: Right. I can't remember. Is it the president or the speaker of the parliament? One of the head guys who's running the negotiations for Iran actually has a book about how to negotiate. It's like Negotiating the Iran Way is practically the title. And it's finally been translated into English. And he talks about, you half agree to things, but then you go back on it. Then you confuse the issue and you move the goalposts. And then after you've actually agreed to it, you just start violating it as soon as you can. He lays out the playbook, and it's exactly what it would appear to be. And so that's what we're dealing with here. It's crazy.
2: And then speaking of moving the goalposts, the New York Post editorial board's continuing to blast Trump, even though they've been supportive of Trump pretty much endlessly for a decade now, says that in terms of saying, we got a good deal, we got everything we wanted, that Donald Trump, I think the quote from the New York Post editorial board was, he not only moved the goalposts, he changed the sport, the venue, and the rules to be able to say, we got everything we wanted, except for, you know, unconditional surrender and the regime change and eliminating their rockets and stopping their nuclear program and getting all the dust out. And other than that.
3: Right, right. It's been a complete win. One thing that did please me is Trump at least eased up with his blame Israel all the time. Absolute stupidity, in my opinion. I don't know if Marco got to him, but he finally blasted Iran, saying they must immediately stop their highly paid proxies in Lebanon from causing trouble. Ha, sigh, finally.
2: Yeah, there's a lot of story to be written around this one yet.
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8: Breaking news this hour from Town Hall. I'm Rich Thomason. Following the opening round of U.S.-Iran talks, the U.S. Treasury has issued a two-month license waiving sanctions on Iranian oil. As for the two-party negotiations, there are reports of some progress on some points.
9: The initial mediation was rocky, but also led to some agreements by both sides. The talks hit turbulence after President Donald Trump made remarks that Iran called insulting, prompting a temporary pause, according to Iranian state media. Key sticking points include Iran's nuclear program, sanctions relief, and frozen assets. The interim agreement gives both sides 60 days to negotiate a broader settlement. A ceasefire in Lebanon between Israel and Hezbollah also appear to be holding. I'm Haya Pinjwani.
8: Embattled British Prime Minister Keir Starmer is resigning as head of the UK's Labour Party and giving up the Prime Minister's job. Looking ahead to the selection of a successor.
10: I will remain in post as Prime Minister until the contest is complete. And I will do everything I can to ensure an orderly handover of power.
8: Starmer's successor will be Britain's seventh Prime Minister in 10 years. Former Fed Chairman Alan Greenspan has died. He headed the central bank under four presidential administrations. Back in 2010, the then former Fed chief told Congress that steering the massive U.S. economy, no easy task.
11: If we get it right 70% of the time, that is exceptionally good.
8: Alan Greenspan dead at the age of 100. Qatar's energy minister says an explosion has killed at least 13 people, injured 66 others. At a key gas export terminal, the blast thought to be the result of an industrial accident. Watching Wall Street this hour, the Dow is up 123 points, while the Nasdaq 294 points in the red. More on these stories at townhall.com.
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13: 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Southern Nevada came close, but came up short of the 110-degree mark last week during that June heat wave. Harry Reid International Airport, that's Las Vegas' official weather station, it reached 106 degrees on Thursday, 108 on Wednesday, 109 Tuesday, the hottest day of the year thus far. No heat records broken, with the average daytime high for mid-June at 100 degrees. Clark County had activated cooling stations last week and plans to reactivate them again this week due to an extreme heat risk. The National Weather Service forecasting daytime temperatures near 110 degrees by Wednesday. You can find out cooling station locations and hours of operations online at helphopehome.org. Southern Nevada last hit 110 degrees on August 21st of last year. That's the latest date ever recorded for such a high temperature. Rents in the Vegas Valley, they continue continue to drop. The May rental report from Zumper shows most areas of Southern Nevada have seen their rental rates drop both month over month as well as year over year. The report says the biggest year-over-year drop happened in Henderson, where rents declined 8.3% from May of last year to last month. Our local real estate experts say aggressive building coming out of the COVID pandemic added excess housing inventory to the market, giving Las Vegas renters more options and negotiating power. And based on percentages, Nevada's population has grown faster than any other state in the country over the past 55 years. The Visual Capitalist Study used U.S. Census Bureau data to show that the Silver State population has grown by 572% between 1970 and 2025, easily beating out the 329% growth of Arizona. Take AM 670 with you wherever you go. 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
15: Freeways are not too bad a shape, although if you're coming in from the Arizona area along I-11 northbound through Boulder City, lanes are blocked there on I-11 northbound approaching Buchanan. A big backup. It's about 2 mile stretch there between Hoover Dam and Boulder City right now. So do expect some delays if you're coming into Las Vegas or Henderson area along I-11 northbound approaching Buchanan. Also on the west side streets, working a wreck on Decatur southbound just past Harmon. That is blocked in the right lane. Still working one on the east side on Pecos southbound at Flamingo. Got a couple of right lanes blocked there on southbound Pecos at Flamingo. Hot, sunny, and windy today. We'll get gusts up around 20 miles per hour with afternoon temperatures topping out right around 106 degrees, 82 right now. 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
2: Yesterday was Father's Day, and I hope you had a nice Father's Day, if that factors into your life at all. You may not be a father. You probably have a father. I don't care about Father's Day, really. I care more about being a father than anything else that has ever happened in my life. It is my entire identity. I don't care that much about Father's Day. But I hope yours was whatever you want it to be.
3: It was. I watched the U.S. Open for hours. Fabulous.
2: Yeah. I got into a conversation with this about this over the weekend, so that shades my view. Just the commercialization of everything and companies that make a profit out of convincing you your Mother's Day, Father's Day, Valentine's Day, birthday, whatever, is not special enough if these things didn't happen. And they're doing it completely for profit, not for any way whatsoever that makes, you know, your relationship with your kid or your wife or your whatever better. That mm-hmm. doesn't factor at all. It's just trying to guilt you into feel like if you didn't do these things, which includes buying this, the right, you know, right. level of Father's Day. So
3: very okay. brief thought. I read a piece by some thinker. I wish I could remember who posited that what men really want, what dads really want for Father's Day is to know they're appreciated.
2: Yeah.
3: That what they do sure. is appreciated, but it's unmanly to ask for appreciation. It seems needy. And so many guys, you know, they get some goofy gift, which is an expression of that.
2: Sure.
3: But
2: sure.
3: Yeah.
2: Yeah. I got a little of that. So, and that was all I needed. So I'm perfectly happy with my Father's Day. So, I got three things for Father's Day here for you. Funny, ridiculous, and heartwarming. All three. First, this. I came across it. Matt Taibbi, who we really, really like as a writer, he linked this. No. I'm going in the wrong direction. I don't remember who put this one out first. This one is something that this guy puts out every single year. It's a letter from Karl Marx's dad to Karl Marx, the inventor of Marxism. who is a scumbag. We did a podcast years ago called Karl Marx is a Piece of S, based on a book, a biography we read, and it was a book review. And Karl Marx was a piece of S. Even without disliking his philosophy so much, he was just a crappy person.
19: Yeah.
2: Who, rich kid, who still didn't have enough stuff without having to work for it and was unhappy all the time. One of those people. You know plenty of them.
3: Everything, every quality he had was a bad one. He would mooch, he would borrow, he would never pay back, he would blame others for his setbacks. He was just awful.
2: And his dad knew this and wrote this letter to him. Apparently Karl Marx had just sent a letter to his dad bitching about something. "Frankly speaking, my dear Karl, I do not like this modern world, which all weaklings use to cloak their feelings when they quarrel with the world because they do not possess, without labor or trouble, well-furnished palaces with vast sums of money and elegant carriages." A long, wordy way of saying, oh, so you didn't get everything you wanted without any effort, and now you're complaining.
3: Wow, that's tragic, yeah.
2: "This embitterment disgusts me, and you're the last person from whom I would expect it. What grounds can you have for it? Has not everything smiled on you since your cradle? Has not nature endowed you with magnificent talents? Have not your parents lavished affection on you? Have you ever up to now been unable to satisfy your reasonable wishes? And have you not carried away in the most incomprehensible fashion the heart of a girl whom thousands envy you?" Like, you got this chick that everybody wanted, and I have no idea why, but you're still not happy.
3: The beard. Great
2: yet
3: beard.
2: Yet the first untoward event, the first disappointed wish evokes embitterment. Is that strength? Is that manly character? So even his own father realized he was a piece of crap. I like that. Then, and this has become kind of a tradition for me, on Mother's Day or Father's Day or practically any of your big holidays, you can go to the Washington Post and the New York Times, and they'll have something that is so out of the mainstream, it is head spinning. On Mother's Day, it's all either, my mom was horrible, and that's why I need a therapist all the time, or you know, thank God I didn't have children because of climate change. And nothing.
3: Sure, glad I got abortions, yes.
2: And nothing reflecting what the vast majority people feel about Mother's Day or Father's Day or whatever. And it did the same thing in the New York Times this time. Opinion guest essay from this person. "To my daughter, my gender was never complicated about being a trans dad," which has got to be helpful to roughly 6 people in the entire country. And you can't understand why your readership is going away, your viewership. People don't read you anymore because you're serving an audience that hardly exists. Anyway, so it's a series
3: of... their ideology. That's what they're serving.
2: It's a series of cartoon panels. And I won't go through them all, but this is what Matt Taibbi, he tweeted this out, this link, and he said, "I don't know whether to laugh or be horrified that this is what the New York Times thinks people want to read on Father's Day." So the first cartoon is a dad chasing his kid. "You need a thick skin to be a parent. You're slow because you're old," the kid says to dad. "I've been living as a trans man since I was 18 years old." And you've got a dude with stubble in the pool with a kid. "But when my wife and I had Elliot, I had to learn how to be a trans dad. Hey, dad," they're saying in the pool, "how did you grow a mustache if you were a lady?" "I wasn't out to everyone as trans." And they're looking through a photo album, it looks like. "Who's that?" His daughter, looking through pictures, doesn't know who that is. "It's me. But with Elliot, I had to learn how to talk about it." So here you are on Father's Day with the New York Times feeling like they need to have a piece to help trans dads figure out how to talk to their kids. That's what their audience is looking for,
3: right,
2: on Father's Day in the most important newspaper in the world. "Oh, you look really different." "Yeah? Yeah, you look cool. Then or now?" "Then." Ooh.
3: His daughter thought, thick skin as a dad, a trans dad especially, yes.
2: His daughter thought that he looked better as a woman because that's what he was born as.
3: Yes.
2: "I had to trust her with the most vulnerable version of myself. I told my friends at school that, Mom, you made a... that. I told my friends at school," the kid says in this panel, "that Mom made you a cake when you got your surgery." And then they got into a conversation about how, "I don't tell everybody, you don't need to tell your kids that I had your friends at school that I had surgery," and how difficult it is to talk about being trans dad with your kids, basically, is the long and short of it.
3: Boy, Andy.
2: Just stunning that the New York Times thinks that the your take is, I think they're wrong about this too, but they think the New York Times thinks they have enough progressive readers that think, oh, that's nice that they're not leaving out the trans dad community on Father's Day, that it's a win for them. I think they're wrong about that also.
3: I think that's part of it. The other part of it, and I was going to bring this up anyway, it's a brief aside. I was going to bring you an article about a restaurant review in the New York Times. And the New York Times restaurant reviews have been going on for several generations. And they almost never give 4 stars. It's unbelievable when they give a place 4 stars. Well, they gave 4 stars the other day to a Palestinian restaurant that's really steered into the whole food for the Intifada thing. And it's everybody who eats there is like, yeah, this is decent enough, like Lebanese food, Mediterranean food, but it's sure as hell not 4 stars. It's like the woke thing in school. You need to work anti-racism into every class in a high school or a college. And astrophysicists are like, how the F am I supposed to do that? Number one, I don't believe in that crap. Number two, how am I supposed to do that? Well, the New York Times staff has embraced that. Even food reviews must include hyper-progressivism. So that's why it's in there. That's why that's in there for Father's Day. Of course it's in there. Every single column, every department of the paper should reflect neo-Marxism.
2: Well, if their only goal was to please their readers and get more readers.
3: It's not, though. That's what I'm saying.
2: Right. But yeah. If their only goal was to please readers and get more readers, that would be a terrible move. Because there's no way, even among New York Times readers, that the average person wants that out of their Father's Day issue of the New York Times.
3: Yeah, it's certain ridiculous. Small minorities, probably what you were describing. Oh, this is so enlightened. This is why I love the Times.
2: I'd be surprised if it's 10%, even of New York Times readers, think that's what I want out of my Father's Day columns.
3: Well, Jack, here's something 100% of dog owners agree to. They want their dog to be healthier and happier and live longer. 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
2: So this is Richard Nixon back when he was in president, so somewhere between 68 and 74, talking about his dad and the context of it being a good dad, mom also, but since we're talking Father's Day, being a good dad is like, as long as you did that, you were successful, regardless of any other, you know, facets of your life, really. Mm. And here's Richard Nixon.
19: I remember my old man. I think that they would have called him sort of a little man, common man. He didn't consider himself that way. You know what he was? He was a streetcar motorman first, and then he was a farmer, and then he had a lemon ranch. It was the poorest lemon ranch in California, I can assure you. He sold it before they found oil on it. And then he was a grocer. But he was a great man, because he did his job, and every job counts, up to the hilt, regardless of what happened.
2: Again, in the context, if you're doing all those things to provide for your family, and you provided for your family and did the things dads do, then you were a great man.
3: Right, right. That's nice. That's really good.
2: Yeah. It's fantastic.
3: Yeah. What was that super great biography of Nixon that came out like 15, 20 years ago? Can't remember. There have been several, but fascinating because he grew up in such humble circumstances. He always felt like the elite looked down on him. One of the things that got him was an inferiority complex, I think. But that's nice. That's really nice.
2: Of course, Hallmark has its own views of what Father's Day or Mother's Day or Valentine's needs to be. But
3: yeah,
2: that's up to them. Somebody brought up the idea of just how did cards get so expensive? Remember when you thought you went to, Michael, you agree? Didn't it used to seem like the price of a card was an afterthought? It was such a tiny amount of money. Now they're like $11 or something like that. What?
3: Yeah.
2: When did that become a thing? When they hooked you, when they realized they got you hooked, that you think you got to buy this fancy card, or clearly your mama's going to feel underappreciated. We got a lot more on the way. Stay here.
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2: A couple of shows to watch. So there's a new Michael Jackson documentary on Netflix. Forget what it's called, but something like Trial of the Century or Michael Jackson on Trial or the King of Pop Trial, blah, blah, something like that. I have a feeling it's a bit of a pushback to that movie that came out, which I was fine with. It was about his music career up until the controversies happened, and there's nothing wrong with taking a look at that. But I think this documentary is meant to let's remember what he was also, because it's all about... And I'd forgotten a lot of this stuff, and it's something to watch. It goes back to that Andy Beshear documentary, remember, that started the whole thing when he's sitting there on the couch with that little kid holding his hands. And he said himself, yeah, we sleep in the same bed. What's wrong with that? It's not sexual. What's wrong with sharing your bed? And everybody's looking at him with that little kid like, you sleep in the same bed with other people's children. What the hell? And that's when it all just exploded, and kids started coming out of the woodwork, and it goes through the trial and all that sort of stuff. It's really a well-done documentary, but what a freak. I have no idea if he was a child molester or at all, but some of that behind-the-scenes footage of his home that I'd never seen before. They have the sheriff's department. When the sheriff showed up there, they had cameras in the car. It's them showing up to Neverland Ranch with the with the warrant to search the place and walking with the cameras into the house for the first time, going into his bedroom, finding secret hallways and stuff like that. It's really interesting.
3: Wow.
2: If you've ever wanted a glimpse into Jacko's weirdo lifestyle. Woo! Anyway, I look forward to finishing that. And then there's this new thing coming out. This is a movie called The Social Reckoning about Facebook. And hopefully you'll be able to tell what it's about from this trailer.
8: So what would you need?
9: To stand up the story, the internal documents.
8: This is a material violation of my NDA.
9: We're twice as big as the biggest country on Earth. We're not frightened of Congress or post-government around here. Please, please, let me quote that.
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9: She's going to get sued into small pieces.
8: I don't want to be made an example of by a guy with unlimited resources.
10: Harm, I promise you, is imminent.
11: People around here understand that when I say no, that's the end of the debate. I'm not 2 years out of a dorm room anymore, Charlie. Look around.
2: So this is an Aaron Sorkin thing, which is why they talk really fast, and it's very, very dramatic, but it's...
3: A lot of walking and talking, yes.
2: But it's allegedly based on the interviews of people who worked for Zuckerberg and Facebook, and it gets to his congressional hearings, that thing there where he says, enough! And he stands up. They were practicing for his congressional testimony the first time that he testified before Congress. And they were doing a mock him sitting at a desk with his suit and tie on, trying to handle the questioning. And they're really pushing him to try to get ready. And he screams, I'm enough, and people around here do what I say I want to do. It's like the Jack Nicholson, you know, finally snaps.
3: Yeah.
2: You're damn right I heard the code red. It's like that sort of thing with Zuckerberg. But it looks damn interesting. I don't know how much is Zuckerberg pushing back and claiming that's not true. I haven't heard that yet. It hasn't come
3: out. Yeah, I don't know. It's tough for me to take this to enjoy it too much because I take this so seriously as a topic. I don't need Aaron Sorkin like really jazzing it up for me, and then I come away with a mistaken impression.
2: But
3: it does sound, if you don't take everything too seriously, this sounds really entertaining.
2: If Zuckerberg behind the scenes, and this is not hard to imagine, is talking about how I don't care what the government thinks, I'm bigger than the government now and stuff like that. At the time of the whole disinformation stuff, this is a lot of what it's about during the COVID era, when the people internally didn't like the fact that they weren't allowing certain points of view on.
3: Mm.
2: Looks damned interesting, I'll tell you that.
3: You remember how in the whole Trump cabinet was wearing the same shoes? Well, now they're all eating sauerkraut. More on that to come. Stay with us if you can.
4: Armstrong and Getty.
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16: Las Vegas Ballpark has been a busy place this month. Three straight weeks of pro baseball, which included a pair of Aviators home stands, and the Athletics also played their home games there for a week. The Aviators lost 9-5 yesterday in Summerlin, but still won the series 4-2. The Athletics held a 4-0 lead and a 7-4 lead late, but the bullpen allowed 5 runs to the Angels in the final 2 innings to lose 9-7. The Las Vegas Aces have won 8 of their last 9 games, including a 92-73 win over Golden State yesterday at Michelob Ultra Arena. Jackie Young had 21 points, Asia Wilson put up 19 and pulled down 9 rebounds. The defending WNBA champions are 12-4 on the season, good enough for second overall behind only Minnesota. Tomorrow night, the Aces host the New York Liberty, the team they'll play in Brooklyn next week in the Commissioner's Cup Championship game.
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16: Locally in really good shape as far as freeway travels go. No accidents to report, but a real problem coming in from Boulder City. I-11 northbound through Boulder City. Got all lanes blocked there on the northbound side approaching Buchanan. So you got a big backup because of an earlier accident. And that backup is between Hoover Dam and Boulder City right now on I-11 northbound. Also on the west side streets here, we've got an accident still working there on Decatur, southbound after Harmon. It's in the right lane. And on the east side, Pecos, southbound at Flamingo. A couple right lanes are blocked off still there, too. It's going to be another hot, sunny day in the valley. Temperatures reaching 106 this afternoon and wind gusts around 20 miles per hour. Could see 110 degrees as early as tomorrow. It's 84 right now, though. 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
15: So I'm on this panel today speaking at this thing. I've decided to, with a couple hours before it happens, try to figure out what the hell it is. And I still don't know.
16: Seems like a good idea.
15: Looks like too much work to figure it out, so I'll just show up and answer questions as asked.
16: That's the spirit.
15: What is it? The AAPC. I'm speaking at the 2026 AAPC California Regional Conference. 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
16: That is correct. 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No, I believe it's the American Association of Political Consultants. I apologize to the AAPC. I can't make it. A scheduling conflict, as they say. But good luck. Right. And
15: why do they want to talk to me? The panel I'm on with a bunch of other people I don't know is called Turning Creators into Advocates.

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10: Welcome back in here to Clay and Buck. Thanks for rolling today here with the show. I want to get some of your talkbacks and all the rest here. Just want to also tell you, we're going to talk Iran stuff coming up here. I'm just going to give you the latest on the deal, oil, the economy, you know, all that stuff. We'll make sense of it here together. And I think it's good to keep an eye on it. I don't want us to be, you know, it's one of these things where it matters enough that we have to stay on it, but I don't want to spend 3 hours a day talking about it because not that much is moving on it, right? So I'll just give you the updates. We'll get into that coming up here shortly, and that will be, I certainly hope, a very fruitful discussion. I'm also pulling up here some of our talkbacks that came from the guys. What talkbacks did we have? I saw the list, and I sat here with you, and I made the list disappear right when I was about to. Oh, here we go. Talkbacks. A, B. Let's do A first up. Hit it.
11: I think it is very funny that Clay started out as the one watching The Crown and obsessed with the royal family, and he's the sports guy. Now you guys have flipped roles, and now Buck is talking about sports all the time, and he's talking about how he's supporting England. So it's kind of funny you guys have had this role reversal thing going on.
10: You know, I hadn't really thought of it that way, but Jeff, you're kind of right. It's a bit of a switch. I'm always like, who cares about the royal family? We beat their asses in 1776 so we could just laugh at their tea and crumpets from afar. Crumpet, not to be confused with a strumpet. Different things. And sure enough, I just have this feeling that England is going to win this World Cup. They haven't won it in 70 years, give or take. And I saw them play a phenomenal first game. So I just think, but yeah, you're making a very good point here. And I'll take all the heat, all the incoming on this one. I placed a little wager on England to win the whole thing. So I put my money where my mouth is, and we'll see. B, podcast listener Thomas in Albany, hit it.
12: In reference to Friday's discussion about fatherly tips I pass along, I always say real men don't run in the rain. So if it's raining, we're at the baseball fields, we have to go to the car, we're coming out of the grocery store, we have to go to the car. If it's raining, I always walk, and I make my sons do the same.
10: Interesting. Huh. Real men don't... I'll tell you, I embrace, but it's always warm where I am, right? In Miami. So I embrace, if the rain happens, I just get wet, I don't run, so I can sign off on that aspect of it. I'd never heard that rule before. That's an interesting.

0: interesting one. C, Scott in Houston listens on KTRH. Hit this one, guys.
1: G'day, Scott in Houston. I'd just like to point out, you know, after you're talking about the reflecting pool, that if Trump personally cured cancer, CNN would criticize him for putting oncologists out of work.
0: Scott sounds like he's an Aussie. Yeah, very cool. Yeah, I think that that's true. And the fascination from the media on hoping the reflecting pool is some big failure does tell you a lot more about them than it does about Trump. We'll get back into that as well as Iran coming up. Stick around.
2: 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Clay Travis and Buck Sexton.
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18: News this hour at Town Hall. I'm Bob Agnew in Washington. Vice President J.D. Vance says peace talks with Iran are on the right track.
19: Final deal is the House. We set the foundation. We haven't built the House, but we've laid a successful foundation to get to a good place for the American people.
18: He says it is a complex process and that many angles still need to be settled.
19: I think it's important for all of us to appreciate how much was done, but honestly, there is still a lot to do as we continue to make progress on the nuclear talks, on the economic talks, as we continue to demine the straits and ensure that that flow of traffic continues to pick back up.
18: And the vice president noted that Iran's team did threaten to walk out of the talks over the weekend, but relented. British Prime Minister Keir Starmer has announced his resignation, forced out by his party after losing voter support. He will remain as caretaker until Labour chooses a new leader. A new ceasefire between Israel and the Iranian-backed Hezbollah terrorist group is now in effect. Residents have been returning to Tyre after weeks of Israeli airstrikes.
14: Tyre is Lebanon's fourth largest city, but has witnessed widespread destruction over the past few months. And just last week, the Israeli military had actually called for the entire city to be evacuated. Right behind me is the Jabal Amal Hospital, one of the city's most important hospitals. And not long ago, an Israeli airstrike nearby caused significant damage, wounding patients and medical staff alike. The parking lot has been reduced to twisted steel. Dozens of cars set on fire. The hospital is still fixing the severe damages, but they are still continuing. The residents are surprised to see the widespread destruction in the city, despite going through numerous wars, including one just less than 2 years ago. They say this is the worst one yet.
18: And that report coming from Karim Chayayeb in Lebanon. Right now on Wall Street, a mixed bag with the Dow Jones Industrial Average doing quite well. It's up by just about 200 points at this hour. The high-tech NASDAQ not so well. It's up by 305 points. More from townhall.com.
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22: 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Southern Nevada came close, but came up short of the 110-degree mark last week during that June heat wave. Harry Reid International Airport, that's Las Vegas' official weather station. It reached 106 degrees on Thursday, 108 on Wednesday, 109 Tuesday, the hottest day of the year thus far. No heat records broken, with the average daytime high for mid-June at 100 degrees. Clark County had activated cooling stations last week and plans to reactivate them again this week due to an extreme heat risk. The National Weather Service forecasting daytime temperatures near 110 degrees by Wednesday. You can find out cooling station locations and hours of operations online at helphopehome.org. Southern Nevada last hit 110 degrees on August 21st of last year. That's the latest date ever recorded for such a high temperature. Rents in the Vegas Valley, they continue to drop. The May rental report from Zumper shows most areas of Southern Nevada have seen their rental rates drop both month over month as well as year over year. The report says the biggest year-over-year drop happened in Henderson, where rents declined 8.3% from May of last year to last month. Our local real estate experts say aggressive building coming out of the COVID pandemic added excess housing inventory to the market, giving Las Vegas renters more options and negotiating power. And based on percentages, Nevada's population has grown faster than any other state in the country over the past 55 years. The Visual Capitalist Study used U.S. Census Bureau data to show that the Silver State population has grown by 572% between 1970 and 2025, easily beating out the 329% growth of Arizona. Take AM 670 with you wherever you go. 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
11: All right, welcome back in here to Clay and Buck. Let's get right to it with some of your calls. You've been patient, you've been waiting, you've been listening. Let's take... Mark in Tulsa, Oklahoma wants to talk. What's up, Mark?
12: Hi there. Yeah, I love Trump's threat of physically taking over control of the Strait of Hormuz, and I know people's concern is boots on the ground. I just wanted to point out we don't necessarily have to have boots on the ground or personnel on the ground. We have plenty of autonomous drones and from in the air. We have boats that are the drone boats that we rescued our sailors with. I'm sure we have other resources we can use on land. I think it sounds like we could physically secure the Strait of Hormuz with no personnel in harm's way. Just wanted to kind of get your thoughts.
11: I don't think it's there yet as an option. I appreciate what you're saying, and there's some truth to what you're saying. We can't control territory, meaning like the country of Iran, just from the sky. That's unrealistic. That's not going to happen. You ultimately need people walking around on the street who have guns, who are the good guys, or else the bad guys with guns control what's going on in the street corner. We don't have enough drones. We don't have enough control of airspace to ever be able to change that reality. In terms of the Strait, yeah, I think autonomous drones and autonomous boats are certainly a part of that package that keeps ships safe. But the problem becomes, like I keep saying, will an oil super tanker say, I'm going to make this run or not? And if they don't feel safe, it doesn't really matter what the battlefield reality is in that moment. Thanks for calling in, buddy. Appreciate you. Dan in Aventura. What's going on, Dan?
13: Oh, hi, Buck. It's a real honor. You know, I listen to you guys all the time. You're terrific, different personalities, and that's what makes it so good. I told the nice young man who answered the phone, he's my voice, Buck. I'm getting over a cold.
11: You got 20 seconds.
13: Okay, yeah. Just three words for the words that Donald Trump really has to find the courage to follow. Finish them off. That's it.
11: All right. Thank you, buddy. He says finish them off. A little tough. A little tough. Might talk more about that. If you guys want more on it, let me know. I can get into what finishing them off would look like tomorrow. We got Secretary of Education up next.
14: Speaking truth and having fun. Clay Travis and Buck Sexton.

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8: News this hour at Town Hall. I'm Bob Agnew in Washington.
9: A lot of progress, but still some work to do, and we're very committed to doing exactly that.
8: That's how Vice President Vance sums up progress so far in talks to end the war with Iran. As for Iran's threat over the weekend to walk out of the talks because they were offended by a social media post from President Trump.
9: What we told the Iranians yesterday is when you guys engage in what us millennials might call trash talk, you can't expect the President of the United States not to respond and not to correct the record.
8: Meanwhile, President Trump is updating Americans on the vandalism in Washington, D.C., at one of the city's most popular tourist attractions.
10: President Trump taking to his Truth Social page, noting that of all the statues and fountains that were renovated and cleaned, that the only one that was vandalized was the reflecting pool. Trump writing that it will be taken care of ASAP, exclamation point. The president saying it has been given a 300-foot-long gash. Chemicals have been illegally placed in the water, and the beautiful new grass field has been destroyed with a gigantic 8647 chemically carved into it. In parentheses, he writes, probably inspired by dirty cop James Comey.
8: As Laura Winters reporting, former Fed Chairman Alan Greenspan passed away today.
11: The U.S. housing market collapsed at one point, igniting a global monetary crisis that nearly toppled the U.S. banking system. The housing downturn also plunged the economy into a landmark recession. Critics blame much of that crisis on Greenspan's easy money policies. But Greenspan later acknowledged that he made a mistake, by assuming the nation's banks could essentially regulate themselves.
8: Andrew Stewart says that represented a rare setback for Greenspan during his 18 years at the head of the Fed. He passed away today at the age of 100. On Wall Street right now, the Dow is up 137 points. High-tech NASDAQ struggling, it's down close to 300. More from townhall.com.
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12: 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Southern Nevada came close, but came up short of the 110-degree mark last week during that June heat wave. Harry Reid International Airport, that's Las Vegas' official weather station, it reached 106 degrees on Thursday, 108 on Wednesday, 109 Tuesday, the hottest day of the year thus far. No heat records broken, with the average daytime high for mid-June at 100 degrees. Clark County had activated cooling stations last week and plans to reactivate them again this week due to an extreme heat risk. The National Weather Service forecasting daytime temperatures near 110 degrees by Wednesday. 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Southern Nevada last hit 110 degrees on August 21st of last year. That's the latest date ever recorded for such a high temperature. Rents in the Vegas Valley, they continue to drop. The May rental report from Zumper shows most areas of Southern Nevada have seen their rental rates drop both month over month as well as year over year. The report says the biggest year-over-year drop happened in Henderson, where rents declined 8.3% from May of last year to last month. A local real estate experts say aggressive building coming out of the COVID pandemic added excess housing inventory to the market, giving Las Vegas renters more options and negotiating power. And based on percentages, Nevada's population has grown faster than any other state in the country over the past 55 years. The Visual Capitalist Study used U.S. Census Bureau data to show that the Silver State population has grown by 572% between 1970 and 2025, easily beating out the 329% growth of Arizona. Take AM 670 with you wherever you go. 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
0: All right, hour
17: Hour 3. Clay and Buck kicks off now, and we are joined by Education Secretary Linda McMahon. Secretary McMahon, a pleasure. Thank you for being back here on the show.
18: Well, thank you for having me. It's great to be back on to talk with you and your audience.
17: We have so much to dive into, and so I want to jump right to it. First of all, the anniversary of Title IX is tomorrow. This is a flashpoint for a whole bunch of reasons in the realm of education. What has your department been doing on Title IX as we approach that anniversary? I know there's a lot of moving pieces here.
18: Well, there certainly are a lot of moving pieces. I mean, from the very beginning, you know, President Trump, with his executive order, clearly stated there would be no men and women's sports. And I think that that's something that has resounded very loudly with the American public. They were very much on board with that, and we have found that there were, you know, some other colleges and schools who actually had traveling teams with transgender students that were not only using the same facilities, you know, men or boys going into girls' facilities, but also, unbeknownst to the parents, when they were on those traveling teams, there would actually be sleeping arrangements where there would be the boys sleeping with the girls. And so we, you know, we've tracked a lot of these things. We have really gone after them. We want to make sure that our girls and women are treated fairly. There should be no men and women's sports at all or sharing their personal facilities. And we've just recently opened three new investigations. One was in Cabarrus County Schools in North Carolina, and that was with multiple female students, you know, reported that they were required to dress and undress in the presence of males, and that the district just ignored them and ridiculed them and dismissed their pleas for protection. And she said, and one student even said, well, a former principal said there isn't anything the district can do to protect female students and that girls can go somewhere else if they feel uncomfortable. So we're clearly going to not let these kinds of things stand. We're just going to continue to go after them. And also there was another investigation we opened in Buncombe County Schools in North Carolina. Same thing. A girl was being forced to share female-only restrooms with biological men. And then a third one was in Ann Arbor Public Schools, and that was also Monroe Public Schools and the Chippewa Valley School District in Michigan. Pretty much same thing. And in Monroe, you know, girls were allegedly discriminated against by requiring the volleyball team to compete against teams with male athletes. So some of the same stuff is going on, and we're just not going to sit back and say, well, you know what, we've talked about that, but we're just going to let it ride. Absolutely not. Not only is the Department of Education, but the Department of Justice, you know, clearly on board with making sure that Title IX is enforced, not only as the president has directed, but also as the majority of Americans feel are the correct things to do.
17: Madam Secretary, my understanding here is that the California Interscholastic Federation, so the body in California, obviously a very Democrat-controlled state, that makes determinations about things like men and women's sports for high school teams, that California has taken the position that they don't have to comply with where the actual federal government is on Title IX. Can you just update us on where that is and what enforcement mechanisms, you know, for blue states, essentially, that want to say, we're going to do it our way with the trans students, we don't care what you say, what happens?
18: Well, I can tell you, you know, that, well, we concluded that, you know, that the CIF, which is the California group that you mentioned, did violate Title IX, and we've referred the case now to the Department of Justice. And the Department of Justice has filed a lawsuit to protect, you know, women's sports. And, you know, in the final analysis, you know, we do have the ability to withhold federal funding. So we're going to see where this case goes and how resolute, you know, California is in maintaining their position. But it's clearly, we believe it is clearly against Title IX and how the courts have interpreted Title IX. And so that's how, you know, we're going to continue to pursue this. And when we have finished all our investigations, just as we've done in California, we do turn it over to the Department of Justice. So, you know, they will pursue that.
17: We're speaking to Education Secretary Linda McMahon. And Secretary, tell me about, this is something that is really important to a lot of folks listening all across the country, and that is the efforts of the department with you running it to try to return more and more of education back to the states where it belongs instead of it all being federalized and bureaucratized. What's been going on there?
18: Well, you know, since the very, very beginning, you know, when I first took office, the president made it so clear. He said, look, you know, we have clearly failed our students. The Department of Education was established, you know, in 1980, and since that time, we have spent $3 trillion to watch, you know, our scores, our NAEP scores, which are our national report card, continue to decline. And, you know, there have been several national programs that have been tried to put in place, but we really found out that one size does not fit all. And what works for one state does not work necessarily for another state. And so the president certainly charged me with returning education to the states. He said it should not be, you know, ruled from Washington, D.C. However, that's not to say that the federal funding, which is Title I, which is IDEA funding, and all of those things, you know, won't continue. Of course they will, because those are, you know, laws, you know, they're in statute. That is the law of the land. And Congress appropriates that money, and it's a pass-through to different agencies, to the states. The Department of Education is simply a pass-through for that funding. We don't educate anyone. We don't hire any teachers. We don't set curriculum. And really, it was just a continuing, growing bureaucracy in Washington, D.C., which was creating more regulation that states had to comply with. And our students were continuing to do worse. So we were failing. So it's time to reset education, and that's been the goal for me since I first took office, to reset education, to return it to the states, and to eliminate this bureaucracy in Washington, D.C.
17: Well, can you give us some more on the elimination of the bureaucracy, or at least the cutting back, paring back the tentacles of education stretching from the federal government in D.C. all across the country? You talked about how the states and their important role in it and how you're trying to transition education, more of education, back into the hands of states, which is great. How's it going with cutting the Leviathan, if you will? How is that process coming along? And Ms. Secretary, could I ask you, are you advocating for closing? I mean, if you could, would you tell Congress we should close the Department of Education entirely by the end of Trump's term, or where are you on that?
18: Well, when the president asked me to take on this job, he told me that I would be a success when I had put myself out of a job. So when I am asked by Congress, you know, why am I taking the direction I'm taking, I'm saying, well, you know what? I'm operating under the executive order of the president of the United States and this administration to better serve the students in our country by returning education where it belongs to the states. Now, we've had so much bureaucracy. So much has resided in Washington. So the way that I have asked Congress to look at this is to, I have signed interagency agreements now, 14 interagency agreements, to administer the programs that some of them are currently being administered by the Department of Education. And so we're going to co-administer those programs with these different agencies. And this, by the way, this is done all of the time in Washington. You sign these interagency agreements. It's almost as though you contract with a different agency if they have a better process or a better system to, you know, distribute funding or to operate policy. And so it's commonly done in Washington. And for instance, one of the first interagency agreements we signed was with the Department of Labor. There were about 43 different programs of workforce across all agencies of the government, 43, mind you. And so we really do believe that those that were in the Department of Education could best be processed by the Department of Labor. And it's just been so successful so far. We've sent out $1 billion in grants to I can't remember how many states and territories at this point, but it has all just worked incredibly, without a hitch. Now, when you were no different than any other merger or any other combination of programs, when we first went over to labor, we had to make sure that our distribution system worked with theirs, because that's the end goal, that funding would go out through the system in labor and not through the system in education. And so we spent some time making sure that that would happen and happen correctly. So we removed that bureaucracy. It's going very, very smoothly. We've actually now detailed what we call detailing some of the experts from the Department of Education over to the Department of Labor to make sure these programs are working, in sync. And so the main goal, I call these my proof of concept, is that these programs will be handled better, more efficiently, without and with less bureaucracy in different agencies. So, as I say, we've now signed 14 of these IAAs. Now, signing them is very different than implementing them, but I've asked Congress, when I've talked to them, to say, you know, let me show you, let me prove that this can work better, because ultimately Congress has to vote. If the Department of Education will be closed, Congress will have to vote on that. And you can't ask Congress to do something that and just say, well, we think it'll work better this way, but let's show you that it'll work better this way. And that's where we are at this moment.
17: Secretary McMahon, before we let you go back to fixing education as much as you can nationwide, it's a pretty big deal, not a small task, and very important to everyone listening. On a fun note, if you will, or a more fun note, I know the Department of Education has concluded a 50-state History Rocks tour to commemorate America's 250th birthday. How's this been? What's this all about?
18: Well, we had so much fun doing that over the last few months, and this was, part of the 250th celebration of, our country's founding. And we actually took a civics it was a program that we took to different schools, some elementary, some middle, some high schools all over the country. And it was a contest. I mean, kids got on stage. It was almost like Family Feud, some aspects of it. But there were national questions about civics and the history of our country combined with state questions about, their civics programs. And so, I mean, there wasn't any really big prize except, hats and T-shirts. But these kids had such fun in these assemblies, these programs, competing against one another. And, but the bottom line was that they actually did learn a lot about civics and about history. Who is the father of our country? I mean, it goes back to as elementary as that, as to really specific questions. And they did incredibly well and had a lot of fun doing it. So we were very happy to do it in all 50 states.
17: Secretary McMahon, appreciate you being here with us. Keep up the good work and enjoy America's 250th, as I know you will.
18: Thank you so much. Appreciate the time. Bye-bye.
17: As our nation prepares to celebrate 250 years of independence, we're also reminded that freedom is a blessing and comes with a responsibility. That's to encourage and support other nations rooted in faith, freedom, and democracy. Israel shares a unique bond with America, one that includes the belief that every person is created with dignity and purpose. Today, that friendship matters more than ever. 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
17: Welcome back in here to Clay and Buck. Great talk there with Secretary McMahon. I mean, education, one of those things that, like I said, doesn't get the headlines, but really does deserve a lot of attention. And put education and the DNI both on my lists of things where the director should be finding out how to wrap it up, you know, how to close the doors of the institution as gracefully and quickly and efficiently as possible, because the Department of Education, again, it's really a misnomer. It's just a jobs program. It's just a pass-through for federal dollars that go to schools anyway. They don't, as you heard from the person in charge of that agency, they don't educate anybody. So what is the point? The point is to create, really, a federal bureaucracy that, whether it's a Republican or a Democrat, has an ideology of centralizing education and imposing a one-size-fits-all policy, and also making sure that there's just a ton of money flowing into these programs without accountability. Now, Trump's team and Secretary McMahon are trying to turn that around, right? But it's a steep climb. We'll take Mark from Phoenix. He listens on KFYI. Hit it.
2: I need Clay back immediately. I'm tired of hearing you poo-pooing everything about this Iran conflict and Trump. We need to be done with that already. Thanks, bye.
17: Dude, I didn't poo-poo the Iran deal. I don't know what you... Mark, buddy, I miss Clay too, first of all. He's only been gone a day, but I do miss him. But I would say this. You have to be fair to what I've said. If the trend continues, first of all, I was right that they were going to get a deal to get a deal. So be fair. I said that about 2-3 months ago now. I said they're going to create a deal where they're going to keep negotiating the deal. So I was right. It's nice to be right. That all said, as I've said, if the gas prices continue to go down, great. It's a win, and then they can figure out the details later. But that's assuming that the gas prices continue to go down. If they don't, we're going to have a little bit of a problem here in the midterms. That's just reality. I'm not poo-pooing anything. And I don't think a fair listener today, Mark, maybe other days I've been a little saltier. I don't think today I have been in Eeyore mode or overly concerned about the Iran deal. I'd be honest with you. I'll take my hits. I love the love, and I'll take the lumps from all of you. I don't think today that's a fair assessment of what I've said. I think that the Trump administration is putting itself in a good position to eventually get to a really good place on this deal. And in the meantime, preventing a major political vulnerability, which everyone, including Trump and JD and all the people negotiating this know would be a political vulnerability, which is the price of gas going into the midterms. So, again, I think you got to be fair. I think you got to look at what I've actually said today. And there you have it. And also be fair that I told you this is exactly what was going to happen, which I have done for quite some time. So there is that. It is not my first Middle East rodeo, as they say. I guess they don't have rodeos in the Middle East. They have ostrich races. It's a real thing. You know that? They have ostrich races. Ostriches are kind of mean. 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
5: The Las Vegas Aces have won 8 of their last 9 games, including a 92-73 win over Golden State yesterday at Michelob Ultra Arena. Jackie Young had 21 points. Asia Wilson put up 19 and pulled down 9 rebounds. The defending WNBA champions are 12-4 on the season, good enough for second overall behind only Minnesota. Tomorrow night, the Aces host the New York Liberty, the team they'll play in Brooklyn next week in the Commissioner's Cup championship game. Las Vegas Ballpark has been a busy place this month. 3 straight weeks of pro baseball, which included a pair of Aviators home stands, and the Athletics also played their home games there for a week. The Aviators lost 9-5 yesterday in Summerlin, but still won the series 4-2. The Athletics held a 4-0 lead and a 7-4 lead late, but the bullpen allowed 5 runs to the Angels in the final 2 innings to lose 9-7.
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17: All right. Back here on Clay and Buck. Let's take a look at what you have to say about everything we've been talking about today. Some of our talkbacks here. F. Kurt in Cincinnati. Play it.
31: You got to do me a favor, man. If you're going to play sound bites from Kamala Harris, give me about 10 or 15 second heads up so that I can go ahead and mute the radio. Thanks.
17: But Kurt, if you're going to prepare for the hope and the hopefulness that surrounds the hoping, what other kind of hope will you not be able to hope for? You see what I'm saying, buddy? I got to hit you with it right away. I can't let you escape the Kamala-isms, because then you won't know how unbelievably absurd it is that Democrats tried to make her president, and perhaps we'll try again. Dave from Syracuse, New York. This is G.
0: Honestly, when I hear Kamala Harris pontificating, I just get mentally exhausted halfway through, and I just forget what the topic was that she was talking about.
17: Well, that is, as producer Greg tells me, because she is hoping that you will be unburdened by the words she has said before the words coming out of her mouth currently. Unburdened by what was said before a minute ago,

0: 4634. David Allen Capital. When the banks say no, Dexter McLean says yes.
1: Hi, this is Wayne Allyn Root. 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
7: Closing up shop for the day here on Clay and Buck. Again, this is Buck. It's just me this week and next week. Clay will be back. He's on vacation. But just want to ask you if there's a subject that today or this week or next I don't cover that you really want, that's a great reason to send in a talk back. If you're like, Buck, I really want to hear about the following. Because especially if two or three you send it in, I can use that as a pretty good test of, okay, we got to do a segment on that. So send us those talk backs and those emails because that's a great way to help guide coverage on those things that we might have missed. And Thomas in Texas has a talk back here. D, hit it.
8: There's a lot to be said about not running in the rain. I did that several years ago. Took off across this parking lot because it was downpour raining. About halfway across, I ended up laying on my back in the rain with an ankle swollen up about the size of a softball. So, yeah, don't run in the rain. It's just not worth it.
7: I'm also going to say this for some of the guys out there. And you know what I'm talking about. I'm not going to get into details. You got to watch out if you're running in the rain, because especially if it's a little cold, but you're wet, you know, you could have chafing. Yeah, and have you ever seen what that chafing could look like at the marathon? It's brutal, man. You don't want the chafing. Up top chafing. You know what I'm talking about. Have you guys ever experienced that? That is pain like you wouldn't wish on your worst enemy. You got to avoid the chafe. Don't run in the rain.
9: 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Clay Travis and Buck Sexton.
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9: News this hour at Town Hall. I'm Bob Agnew in Washington. Vice President Vance has left Switzerland after talks with senior Iranian officials over ending the war.
10: Vance said the meeting held at the Bergenstock Resort behind me created a good foundation for a long-term deal. He said the two sides agreed on a mechanism to keep the Strait of Hormuz open and work together on the ceasefire in Lebanon between Israel and Hezbollah. The vice president also suggested the U.S. could allow for the release of some frozen Iranian assets for purchases of American soy, corn, and wheat under U.S. and Qatari oversight. The talks follow a preliminary deal signed last week, but it remains unclear whether that agreement will hold or help bring lasting peace to a Mideast region riven by conflict for decades.
9: His correspondent Jamie Keaton reporting, the Supreme Court has reinstated a murder conviction in a notorious New York City missing child case.
11: The Supreme Court reinstates a murder conviction in the 1979 disappearance of six-year-old Eitan Hates. In a 6-3 vote Monday, the justices granted an appeal from New York prosecutors who had urged them to undo a federal appeals court decision that overturned the verdict. The Manhattan DA had been preparing to try Pedro Hernandez for a third time. His first trial ended in a mistrial. Eitan vanished while walking to his downtown Manhattan school bus stop. He was among the first missing children to appear on a milk carton. Hernandez admitted to the crime under police questioning, but his lawyers say he confessed falsely because of a mental illness that sometimes made him hallucinate. Julie Walker, New York.
9: Former Federal Reserve Chairman Alan Greenspan has died at the age of 100. He passed away on Monday from complications of Parkinson's disease. That's according to his wife of 29 years, NBC News correspondent Andrea Mitchell. On Wall Street, it's been a mixed bag all day. Right now, the Dow is up by 60 points. The Nasdaq off 341. The S&P 500 right now down about 33 points. More at townhall.com.
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14: 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I'm Jim Dallas. Rents in the Vegas Valley continue to drop. The May rental report from Zumper shows most areas of southern Nevada have seen their rental rates drop both month over month and year over year. The report says the biggest year-over-year drop was in Henderson, where rents declined 8.3% from May of last year to last month. Local real estate experts say aggressive building coming out of the COVID pandemic added excess housing inventory to the market, giving Las Vegas renters more options and negotiating power. Based on percentages, Nevada's population has grown faster than any other state in the country over the past 55 years. The Visual Capitalist Study used U.S. Census Bureau data to show the Silver State population has grown 572% between 1970 and 2025, easily beating out the 329% growth of Arizona. The report says Sun Belt and Mountain West states experienced explosive growth as Americans moved toward lower cost of living, warmer weather, and changing job markets. KMZQ satellite weather, clear skies and breezy. Look for a daytime high today of 104, 76 tonight, 107, the high on Tuesday.
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14: Remember, those two right lanes are closed on East Flamingo and Maryland Parkway for road work there. Do expect some delays. Also, some construction on the median. That's Boulder Highway southbound from Flamingo to Interstate 11 northbound. Remember, the left lane is closed there as well.
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1: So good to have you with us. It is the Monday edition of Live and Local. And, of course, that means Victor Jakes, three-time-a-week columnist for the Las Vegas Review-Journal. What a great way to start the week. He joins us. Victor, first of all, happy Father's Day. Did you have a good Father's Day?
2: I did. Thank you. I hope you did as well. I got to spend some time with my family, time with my kids. It was nice.
1: Oh, that is wonderful. I'm going to ask you the question. It seems like I'm asking you every week, and so it is this week. Do we have a deal in Iran? I mean, are we ready to wrap this up?
2: Well, there's kind of a couple different ways you can take that. I mean, we have a deal in the sense that it seems like the Trump administration has decided what it wants, which is it wants out. It wants oil prices to be lower, presumably in, as they look at the November election, they know that, you know, gas at $4.50, $5 is going to make it hard for Republicans to maintain control of the House, could lose in the Senate. And Trump has decided that the priority needs to be to get the gas flowing through the Strait of Hormuz and he's basically going to let Iran do whatever it wants. That's my take on it, and not just let them do whatever they want, but, you know, free up all this money that they've frozen. I don't quite understand how they do it, but, you know, basically the Trump administration had frozen all of this money that Iran had in other countries and kept Iran from accessing it, which was really a strain on their economy, a strain on their you know, the terrible regime that they have running things there. And that was a big deal. And those are going away. The Wall Street Journal is reporting that for the first time in decades, the U.S. is going to allow Iran to sell its oil in dollars. So that's a big, big, big concession. And, you know, I think we know how this is going to unfold, which is that Iran is going to engage in more and more bad behavior in terms of attacking Israel, in terms of funding its terror proxies. And the Trump administration is basically going to sit there and take it because they're worried about the November election and they're worried about gas prices spiking.
1: Is it my imagination, or has the cost of a gallon of gasoline come down here in the Las Vegas Valley?
2: I think it has come down. I was at Costco, I think it was last week, and I paid $4.09, which, you know, I certainly haven't paid since the start of the war. And, you know, you look at oil prices, they're down substantially. I'd say they're, you know, maybe 10 to 15% higher than it was at the start of the war. And obviously that's going to take some time to kind of work its way down, all the way down to the consumer. So we have falling oil prices. The Trump administration has succeeded in that. And I think you have to, you know, look at the trade-offs here. I mean, these are the trade-offs that were in the deal is, the going forward with the deal means falling oil prices, oil moving through the strait, and that is going to be a big benefit to Republicans politically. I mean, it's a big benefit to, you know, Joe Lombardo, people, Republicans running for Congress. It's going to have effects all the way down the ballot. And the trade-off is Iran is emboldened, and, you know, they've been being strangled. The Trump administration has been strangling them financially with the blockade, with the, you know, the sanctions, and now they're rushing in the money, and they're, you know, basically being willfully duped on the promises of, oh, there'll be nuclear inspections and they won't build a nuclear weapon. I mean, that's garbage. And, you know, the Trump administration likes to say, oh, we hold all the cards. And it's like, yeah, you hold all the cards, but the bomb Iran card, everyone knows you are unwilling to play because of domestic political considerations. And so, you know, you can say that you hold all the cards, but Iran is calling the shots because you have prioritized, domestic political considerations. And I mean, look, that's, you know, there's real trade-offs there, right? I think that's a real cost to say that, you know, we're going to lose control of Congress and have a much harder time the last 2 years of Trump's presidency. But Americans should not forget that while we have zero interest in Iran, we would be happy to ignore Iran. The government in Iran wants to murder you. Their religious belief system, the form of Islam that they adhere to, requires them to control the world, which means that we do not control the world. And so, you know, people like to say, oh, they're just mad at Israel. There's just a conflict in the Middle East. No, Israel is the buffer state. And once, if they are able to attack and destroy Israel, they're coming for us. There's not this scenario where, oh, we just leave them alone and everything's happy. No, they want to dominate the region. And then after they dominate the region, they want to dominate the world. They want to attack us. They want to murder us. And, you know, Americans are so spoiled, for lack of a better term, that we just think, well, we will always be safe. No one will ever dare to attack us. That's not what's happening. And so I think it is a major trade-off to stop the destruction to the regime, to their pursuit of a nuclear weapon, in exchange for, you know, a better political result in the short term.
1: Any feel for what the congressional reaction will be to this new deal?
2: Well, I mean, I think everyone will, you know, just kind of follow the Trump administration's lead, and, you know, they'll be, you know, what J.D. Vance, oh, we'll have inspectors back in there. I mean, there have been inspectors in there the whole time. It's just, where are they actually allowed to go to? What are they actually allowed to inspect? You know, like, we're just kind of getting this spin of like, oh, we're shutting down the nuclear program. And maybe they are. Maybe this is all, you know, the 5D chess and they've got it all under control. But it sure looks like, to me, the much simpler explanation is that Iran knows that it's in the driver's seat. And so, you know, the Trump administration will spin. I mean, this is just what happened with the Obama administration, right? Is once they signed a deal, all of a sudden the Obama administration became propagandist for the Iranian regime, because it would make them look bad to be honest and say, oh, yeah, no, actually, Iran's breaking the deal. And so I'm very concerned about that with the Trump administration, where, you know, now the Trump administration has committed itself to this murderous, lying, terrorist regime and basically made them the trusted partner. And no, they're still a lying, murderous, terrorist regime that wants to kill us. They cannot be trusted.
1: Let me just throw something out there. If they said we're not going to allow them to ever have a nuclear weapon, you don't trust that? You don't buy that?
2: No, I don't buy it. I mean, Iran's been saying that for decades. I mean, it's absurd. Of course they want a nuclear weapon. And of course, this is the game that they play, right? They talk about, oh, we want to negotiate. We're willing to negotiate. You give us all the tangible benefits up front, and then we'll go to the negotiating table. And then what do they do? What have they already been doing? I mean, Hezbollah is attacking Israel. They have no interest in peace. And it's just, it's amazing how blatantly obvious they make it. They're not even trying to hide it. Their terrorist proxies are, you know, actively violating the terms of the agreement. And so, no, I'm not trusting this regime that's murdered hundreds of Americans, that literally, as their theology, wants the destruction of America. I'm not going to trust their word. I'm going to trust their actions and their beliefs. And they, you know, those are screaming that Iran wants a nuclear weapon, and it wants to deploy it first against Israel and then against us. And I think that is a horrible, horrible thing that we must physically stop by force. And the Trump administration, you know, 4 months ago agreed with that, and now they don't.
1: Again, Victor Jakes joining us. We'll put you in the skeptical, or maybe very skeptical, department. Is that safe to say?
2: Oh, yeah. I mean, it's very safe to say. I think this is a disaster. I mean, I think, again, we talked about the trade-offs. There are real trade-offs, right? Like, the Trump administration is getting a real benefit. Gas prices are going down. That is a real benefit. Republicans have a much better chance in the midterms. That is a real benefit. But, you know, you shouldn't look at this and say, oh, yeah, this is the end to Iran's nuclear ambitions. We finally, you know, bombed them into submission. No, we bombed them, and then for some reason we stopped for 80 days, which was just bizarre. I don't understand the Trump administration's, you know, backing off and, oh, there's a deal, there's a deal, there's a deal. You know, weeks and weeks and weeks of, oh, there's a deal. And then, oh, actually, we're going to, you know, just escort ships through the strait, and we're going to be the world's dominant military, and we're just going to open the strait up to the ships that we like. And then it was like 12 hours of that, and then they abandoned it. And it was bizarre to me. I didn't understand that. I guess the Trump administration would say, well, you know, our allies in the Middle East were vulnerable to Iran's attacks, and we couldn't protect them, and so we were trying to help them. And it's just, there's going to be conflict. You cannot ignore Iran because we want to ignore Iran. Iran wants to murder us. They want to dominate a region on their way to dominating the world. And we can't just pretend. I mean, we can pretend, but it's not going to stop Iran from wanting to do those things. And so, yes, there's going to have to be conflict. And that's, conflict stinks. Conflict's miserable. Conflict causes other bad repercussions. And, you know, I just hope that after the midterms, Trump resumes the attack, but we'll see.
1: Well, he has said this is going to be proof of performance, that no money will change hands until we are assured that Iran is acting in good faith. But you're saying there's no way they're going to be acting in good faith anytime
2: soon. Well, they're not acting in good faith, but I mean, that we don't have to pay them, right? Like, the sanctions have frozen Iran's money in various places around the country, so Iran doesn't have access to it. So we don't have to, you know, physically hand them pallets of cash like under President Obama. We just have to remove the sanctions. I mean, the Wall Street Journal, you know, this morning reports that we are now allowing Iran to sell in oil in dollars. I mean, that's a huge financial benefit to Iran. And that's not great, because we know exactly how they're going to use that money. They're going to use that money to, you know, sustain and fund this terrorist regime. They're going to use this money to fund their terror proxies throughout the Middle East. And we're just going to be back in the same place in a few years, instead of taking the opportunity that Trump created, right? Like, Trump did it. Trump did the thing that needed to be done. And, you know, he got 95% of the way there, and then just, you know, for reasons that I just don't understand, just backed off.
1: Unbelievable. Stick around. More to do as we continue with Victor Jakes from the RJ. 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
1: Victor Jakes alongside, talking about what's going on in the world. Closer to home, the news, Victor, has been very, very good of late for the Vegas Valley. We are number one in the nation. Is it? Did I hear that right? That we're number one in the nation when it comes to job growth. Housing is up. All this talk of the economy sucks. The strip is dead. It doesn't seem to be that way, does it?
2: Well, there's a lot of encouraging economic news for Nevada, which is obviously great news for us. The statistics I saw was that 12% of all new jobs in the country were created in Nevada over the last year, which is just remarkable. I mean, Nevada is about 1% of the country's population, and to create 12% of the new jobs is just a remarkable feat. And it seems like many of those jobs are actually not in tourism. They are in other fields. And so, you know, for as long as I've lived here, which is over 15 years, people have been talking about, oh, we have to diversify, we have to diversify, we have to diversify. And, you know, it seems like we actually do have some of that now, where it's not just simply, oh, the strip had a down year, and not a bad year, just a down year from the highs of 2024. And the economy actually added jobs. It's a remarkable thing. And I think it's important to look at why this is happening. And it's not because there was some great government program, you know, oh, the government just picked everything and chose it. No, Nevada said, hey, we're open for business, which means we aren't going to tax you to death like California. And we're not going to strangle you in red tape like blue states do. You come here, you have a good idea, you can build your business. You are in a blue state, you want to come here. Look at all these benefits that we are going to offer you. And it's been great for Nevadans. It's been great for people who want jobs. And, you know, the takeaway should simply be, we don't need the government to, micromanage the economy. We need the government to do certain things well, roads, police, fire, that kind of things. But, let the free market work. Let people in pursuit of profit figure out how best to serve other people.
1: Can Joe Lombardo take credit for this?
2: Well, he can in the sense of, and this is always kind of the trick for Republicans, right, is, you want to say, look at all the jobs that I created, but that kind of, misses the point, right? That what Lombardo can take credit for is saying, I kept Nevada open for business. I kept the regulations down. I kept the taxes at bay. I made it a spot where entrepreneurs could feel like they are starting their businesses. They have a chance to start their business. They have a chance to bring an existing business here and thrive. And we created the groundwork. And then the entrepreneurs came in and did it, right? And so we have to be careful with that language of like, the governor created, this 100,000 jobs or whatever, or, tens of thousands of jobs. And, that's kind of the problem, right? That's why California doesn't create all these jobs, is because they have the government involved in everything. What the government needs to do when it comes to the economy is mostly stay out of the way. And so Lombardo does get a lot of credit, but he doesn't get credit for directly creating the jobs. He gets credit for protecting the environment that allows entrepreneurs and companies to come in and create those jobs.
1: So what happens with Aaron Ford? How will he respond to this?
2: Oh, he'll ignore it. I mean, he's to his credit, he's run a very disciplined campaign, and it's all about, cost and, trying to tie Lombardo to Trump, which I actually think is kind of a risky strategy for Ford. I won't go on that tangent, but, he's just going to say things aren't affordable. And, Lombardo is going to have to respond. I mean, respond not just with the statistics, but make the point that, look, when Democrats were running things, when President Joe Biden was here, inflation was at 7, 8, 9%, and, Aaron didn't care. Ford didn't care. He wasn't suing the Biden administration. He's just a partisan. And, the Trump economy isn't perfect. I'm not going to claim it is, but, here's what we've accomplished, and don't go back to what, the 8, 9% inflation under Biden.
1: As long as we're talking about the race, it is the big race on the ballot in November. Can you talk a little bit about your perspective on what we can expect over the next few months?
2: Well, I think I kind of previewed Ford's campaign, which is just going to be affordability. I mean, you see him talk, and again, to his credit, he's running a disciplined campaign, right? It's all about, prices are too high. This is a person in office, blame him. And, what Lombardo is countering with is, Ford's scandal ridden, he's basically used his office, his perch as an attorney general, as a way to boost his frequent flyer miles and travel around, not just the country, around the world to these, opulent resorts, and that, discredits him because he's working for himself. He's not working for Nevadans. And, what I think Lombardo needs to do is he needs to make, that's good. I mean, I'm just talking politically here, right? That's a good line of attack because it legitimately makes Ford look bad, not just to conservatives or right-leaning independents, but it makes him look like someone who's in it for himself, who can't be trusted, who you wouldn't want in charge of running the state. And so it's a good attack, and Lombardo needs to follow it up with, kind of his positive economic vision. And, the other thing he should do is he should talk about Ford's radicalism. I mean, the reason that Ford is not talking about anything but affordability is because the Democrats have very unpopular positions on things like boys and girls sports. And Lombardo announced Friday that the initiative that he was backing is not going to make the ballot. The initiative that would have kept boys out of girls sports. I think that's just really unfortunate, and really unfortunate politically, because what Lombardo is going to struggle with is how does he turn out conservatives? And, his team likes to talk about, well, in 2022, we won and Adam Laxalt didn't, Laxalt being the more conservative candidate. And it's like, okay, that's true. But Laxalt also turned out a lot of conservative voters in a midterm. And, you know, what we know with Trump reshaping the Republican coalition is that all of a sudden Republicans have the low propensity voters. And so what are you doing to appeal? It's not just enough to smash Ford and make him, unpopular. You've got to actually turn out your voters. And what has Lombardo done that's appealing to them? And it shouldn't be his whole campaign. The economics obviously should be the main focus. But, the less radicalism on social issues should be a part of his campaign. And I think he's really missing the boat by not, kind of leaning into that. And again, not as the main thing, not as the only thing he talks about, but as a portion of what he talks about to motivate conservatives to get out and vote.
1: We know that independents are a big part of the picture in Nevada. And final question, what should the messaging be to independents?
2: Well, it should start with economics. I mean, it should start with, when Democrats were in charge, here's what inflation was. Here's what I've done to, grow the economy, to bring housing prices down. Again, that language is so easy to slip into, right? Here's the things I've done. Or, under my leadership, here's what's happened. And there is a really good story to tell with especially rents coming down and the number of jobs created. And then just, contrast what does the left want to do? The left wants higher taxes and more government spending. I want you to be able to keep more of your own money. I proposed a gas tax freeze, and Democrats weren't interested. The left wants boys and girls sports. You kind of need to draw that contrast. And the thing is, this is what's so bizarre to me about Republican consultants and so many Republican candidates is you want to talk about the issues, the 80-20 issues where your opponent supports the 20%. And so often Republicans in Nevada, if the Democrats aren't talking about those 80-20 issues where Democrats are in the 20%, they just don't talk about it. It's like, that's so bizarre. Yes, the economy has to be top of mind. But if you can also talk about 80-20 issues where your opponent is in the 20%, you want to talk about those issues. And, too often they don't.
1: Victor, it's always good. It's enlightening when we have you on. Thank you so much, my friend. You have a great week, and we will talk with you again soon.
2: You as well. Appreciate it.
1: There you go. Victor Jakes, 3-time-a-week columnist for the Las Vegas Review-Journal. Stick around. More to do as we continue on AM 670 KMZQ.
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11: Las Vegas Ballpark has been a busy place this month. 3 straight weeks of pro baseball, which included a pair of Aviators home stands, and the Athletics also played their home games there for a week. The Aviators lost 9-5 yesterday in Summerlin, but still won the series 4-2. The Athletics held a 4-0 lead and a 7-4 lead late, but the bullpen allowed 5 runs to the Angels in the final 2 innings to lose 9-7. The Las Vegas Aces have won 8 of their last 9 games, including a 92-73 win over Golden State yesterday at Michelob Ultra Arena. Jackie Young had 21 points, Asia Wilson put up 19 and pulled down 9 rebounds. The defending WNBA champions are 12-4 on the season, good enough for second overall behind only Minnesota. Tomorrow night, the Aces host the New York Liberty, the team they'll play in Brooklyn next week in the Commissioner's Cup Championship game.
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12: 12:36 as we check out your current conditions. A couple of freeway crashes, 15 north at Flamingo, Interstate 11 northbound. That's at Casino Center. And an injury incident, Flamingo at Koval. And watch for some congestion downtown, 15 North at Bonneville. Now you're up to date with on-time traffic.
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1: And this hour, brought to you by our good friends at Richard Husel Concierge Home Services. If you've been thinking of buying or selling a home, this is the ideal time to call Richard. In fact, he's waiting for your call right now. That's 702-482-1846. That's 482-1846. Really, it's kind of a mixed bag for me and Alan Greenspan. Alan Greenspan, for 18 years, led the Federal Reserve.
12: Yeah, he passed away today at the age of 100. He made it to the century mark. So God bless him for that. He died at his home in Washington, and we all remember him. He spanned four presidents from 1987 to 2006, and he was treated close to being infallible. You know, hey, what did he say? And it was a famous two words that he said, which sent stocks sliding around the world. December of 1996, he looked at the rates. He says, "Irrational exuberance." You go, what?
1: Oh my God!
12: What did he say? And then stocks slid around the world. So, yeah, he was the original who, you know, whenever he spoke, you know, people listened. And unfortunately, when he left after 2006, that's when housing prices got out of control. They, you know, they collapsed. Mortgage securities turned toxic, and the financial system seized up with the Great Recession in right about the time that he left. So, as you say, kind of a mixed bag, but certainly from 1987, late in the Reagan term, through Bill Clinton's term in the 90s, all the way through 2006 to George W. Bush. So, yeah, he definitely had a big footprint on American politics and money.
1: For 18 years, unbelievable. Stay where you are. 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
15: 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Clay Travis and Buck Sexton at 9. Kevin Wall at noon. Wayne Allen Root, afternoons at 3. 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
1: I began the hour talking about Iran and do we have a deal? Don't we have a deal? J.D. Vance held a news conference in Geneva earlier this morning, local time, and this gives you at least some idea of what we're looking at.
2: Hello, everybody, and good morning to everybody back in the United States. I guess good afternoon to the folks assembled. So look, yesterday was a very, very good day. We made a lot of good progress. We did exactly what we wanted to do, which is accomplish four things for the American people. First, we wanted to build a mechanism for keeping the Strait of Hormuz open. It is open. We've seen, of course, gas prices and oil prices come down, millions and millions of barrels of crude and natural gas flowing through the Strait of Hormuz that weren't flowing before. But we also wanted to make sure that we actually set up the coordination mechanism so that we could demine the Straits of Hormuz, so that when there are the conflicts that inevitably come up, we can make sure we work through them rather than that leading to escalation. And that is exactly what we did yesterday. Number two, we also wanted to build a mechanism, a similar mechanism, for deconfliction for the regional ceasefire. As the President of the United States has himself said, sometimes these ceasefires just mean you're shooting a little bit less, but we wanted to make sure that we had the proper coordination set up so that if there is shooting, if Hezbollah fires at Israel or if Israel responds, if there are other conflicts that arise in the region, we're actually talking to each other and figuring out how to stop the shooting, how to make the region safer, our allies and everybody else. We set that up as well. Number three, we, and this is probably what we're most excited about as Americans, the Iranians have agreed to invite IAEA inspectors back into their country. That is a major milestone for the American people and the first step in permanently denuclearizing or permanently ending a nuclear weapons program in Iran. And that's exactly what we wanted to do. That's exactly what we asked to happen. We made a lot of great progress on other nuclear talks. And that leads me to the final thing that we wanted to accomplish, which is actually set up the process for the technical negotiations that will follow. Our teams, working with the Iranians, the Qataris, and the Pakistanis, made great progress yesterday. They will continue to work at the technical level with the teams here in Bergenstock. And then those technical negotiations are going to continue over the weeks and days to come. We wanted to set up a structure for that so that you could have proper political oversight, but obviously, as much as this place is very beautiful, I can't stay here for the next 60 days. I'm about to go back home to the United States, but the technical teams are going to be working with proper oversight to make sure that we're accomplishing the objectives that matter for everybody. So those are the things that we wanted to accomplish. We came here, we did exactly that. The way that I think about it is very simple. We laid a very good foundation for a successful final deal. The final deal is the house. We set the foundation. We haven't built the house, but we've laid a successful foundation to get to a good place for the American people. I think it's important for all of us to appreciate how much was done, but honestly, there is still a lot to do as we continue to make progress on the nuclear talks, on the economic talks, as we continue to demine the straits and ensure that flow of traffic continues to pick back up. A lot of progress, but still some work to do, and we're very committed to doing exactly that. So with that, I'm happy to take a few questions from guys in the audience. I appreciate you guys being here. Let's start with you.
4: Thank you, Mr. Vice President. Did the President's threats yesterday really throw a wrench in negotiations? There were reports that the Iranians walked out at one point. Can you just clarify and tell us what happened?
2: No, they didn't throw a wrench in the system. The thing with the Iranians, yes, they did threaten to walk out, or at least there were social media threats that they would walk out. But we were negotiating well past 1 in the morning yesterday, so they didn't walk out. And their technical team is still here in Bergenstock working with our technical team actually as we speak, though I imagine maybe some of them are taking a break to watch this news conference. But look, What we told the Iranians yesterday is when you guys engage in what us millennials might call trash talk, you can't expect the President of the United States not to respond and not to correct the record. So when they say things that aren't true, the President is going to respond to it. I'm going to respond to it. Americans are going to respond to it. When they make threats that aren't rooted in reality, they have to accept that the President of the United States is actually going to set the record straight. That's all that happened. So yes, there was a little bit of threatening, there was a little bit of whining, but at the end of the day, the talks continued and we made great progress.
5: Expectors, when do you expect them to be welcome into Iran? 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And also in terms of when we could see this entire conflict end, do you think this can end by the midterm elections?

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2: I just moved here, and now I have to get permission from a licensing board before I can even get a job, and I need 1,600 hours of training before I can apply for the license. 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
3: According to data from the Institute for Justice, the state of Nevada has the most burdensome licensing laws for low-income professions than any other state in the nation. 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
3: Visit NevadaPolicy.org to learn more about the way unnecessary licensure requirements are burdening working Nevadans. 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
0: We brought you a lot of good news today. Here's some bad news, and you've got it.
7: Yeah, unfortunately, it looks like the rates to park at Harry Reid International Airport are going up again. Sorry about this. Long-term parking, it's going to be $20 a day. It'll be $12 for the first 2 hours for the long-term parking. Now, if you want short-term parking, it's going to be $4 for up to an hour, $8 for up to 2 hours for the short-term. And in the economy, it's going up another $1 to $2 as well. So
0: I hate it.
7: It is what it is. Try to find a buddy to give you a ride to the airport.
0: Uber, Lyft, please. Stick around. 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Pat Casale will join us from the MultiCare Group on AM 670 KMZQ, where news is next.

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2: News this hour at Town Hall. I'm Bob Agnew in Washington. British Prime Minister Keir Starmer has announced his resignation, forced out by his party after losing popular support. Steve Yates with the Heritage Foundation told the Salem Radio Network he thinks that decision has a lot to do with Starmer's handling of the Henry Nowak case.
3: The 18-year-old young student who was murdered by a Sikh British citizen, who then he and his brother called their version of 911 and claimed that they were being attacked on racial grounds by the victim. And literally, the DEI that we have fought in the United States was written into the code of the British police so that they believed the racism over what their own eyes would have told them of here's someone with multiple stab wounds.
2: Starmer's resignation also comes as Britain marks the 10th anniversary of its Brexit vote. A federal judge is halting an effort to subpoena Minnesota Governor Tim Walz on an immigration enforcement probe, calling that a federal government move to harass and retaliate. Here's correspondent Lisa Dwyer.
4: The subpoenas were served in January as part of an investigation into whether Walz and other officials obstructed or impeded law enforcement during a sweeping immigration operation in the Minneapolis-St. Paul area. Walz called the ruling a victory for the rule of law and our democracy. I'm Lisa Dwyer.
2: Former U.S. Federal Reserve Chair Alan Greenspan has died at the age of 100. Testifying to the Financial Crisis Inquiry Commission in 2010, Greenspan said that he had done the best he could when he was in charge of the Fed.
5: Above all, we shouldn't try to hide what we're doing. A lot of these particular proposals is that somehow you will slip in an extra $20 billion and nobody will notice.
2: Greenspan's wife says he passed away today from complications from Parkinson's disease. More on these stories at townhall.com.
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8: 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I'm Jim Dallas. Rents in the Vegas Valley continue to drop. The May rental report from Zumper shows most areas of Southern Nevada have seen their rental rates drop both month over month and year over year. The report says the biggest year over year drop was in Henderson, where rents declined 8.3% from May of last year to last month. Local real estate experts say aggressive building coming out of the COVID pandemic added excess housing inventory to the market, giving Las Vegas renters more options and negotiating power. Based on percentages, Nevada's population has grown faster than any other state in the country over the past 55 years. The Visual Capitalist Study used U.S. Census Bureau data to show the Silver State population has grown 572% between 1970 and 2025, easily beating out the 329% growth of Arizona. The report says Sun Belt and Mountain West states experienced explosive growth as Americans moved toward lower cost of living, warmer weather, and changing job markets. KMCQ satellite weather, clear skies and breezy. Look for a daytime high today of 104, 76 tonight, 107, a high on Tuesday.
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8: Remember, those two right lanes are closed on East Flamingo and Maryland Parkway for road work there. Do expect some delays. Also, some construction on the median. That's Boulder Highway southbound from Flamingo to Interstate 11 northbound. Remember, the left lane is closed there as well.
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14: 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That's what makes them crazy.
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1: Hour number two, live and local for a Monday. Good to have you with us. We've jumbled the schedule around this week because I'm going to be taking tomorrow off. But joining us now, really happy to have him on, Pat Casale from the MultiCare Group, a senior advisor to the Nevada Republican Party, and he joins us not in studio but by phone. How was your Father's Day?
2: Quiet. Nothing like a quiet Father's Day. Earlier in the week, we celebrated the birth of my granddaughter, Lexi.
1: Congratulations.
2: Yeah, look, she was cute, little 7 pounds, 5 ounces, 20 inches long. I happened to be there in the room. It was pretty awesome.
1: Oh, that is so cool. That is so amazing.
2: Yeah, it was pretty cool.
1: Let me just ask you, a lot of people have been asking me the question, and I don't know what to tell them. Is the war over? Or, I mean, all this song and dance we're doing now with J.D. Vance in Geneva?
2: You know, it's a great question, because I'm telling you right now, if they don't want to, I wouldn't say another word. If they start playing this naughty game of BS, my suggestion would be pummel them. Just pummel them into where they beg you to stop. And then you basically say, what you do there is you say, okay, no problem. We're here. We're in. Now what we're going to do is we're going to make sure that you're going to do it on our terms. You no longer have terms. That's how I'd like to see them handle it.
1: There is no more negotiating.
2: Correct.
1: Wow.
2: That would be my way of handling it. But again, if they don't want to play ball, I no longer give them the opportunity to negotiate on their turn on what they want. We tell them, this is what you're getting now. You blew it. That would be my position 100%. That would be how I would handle it. I mean, I honestly, if I were in office, that's exactly what I would do.
1: And if they in any way, shape, or form violate the tenets of the agreement, same thing?
2: Yes. I think that's the only way to deal with these people. They're scoundrels. And they don't know how to do business the right way. And that's my issue with the whole thing. And that's me. Call me crazy. But that's how I would handle it.
1: Well, Victor Jakes was very negative, very skeptical about the whole deal. And I got to be honest with you, I'm sick and tired of dealing with them, because they're gonna break the agreement anyway.
2: I wouldn't give them 60 days. I give them a week. In fact, my opinion is, listen, you got until Sunday to figure it out. If we can't come to terms, then don't worry about it. We'll just call it off. We'll move on. And when they say, what do you mean? Well, we're just going to move on. We're going our way. You go your way. And then bombs away. I would crush them like ants.
1: Wow.
2: I really would. It would be like, you know how mosquitoes get fried in the electrical mosquito catcher? I would definitely fry them that way. And I had them call and beg, hey, listen, we please stop. No. You don't want to make a deal. This is what happens. And why they're talking about if I keep bombing away. And I would try to bomb every one of the SOBs that keep renegotiating the deal. I would knock them into submission. I mean, that to me, that's the only way to go. I would break every bone in their body to where they have no choice but to listen. And I got to be honest, I don't like the threats by the president. I think the threats are ridiculous. I think instead of saying what you're going to do, shut up and do it. And I'm a president's fan, but I got to tell you something. These last couple months were horrible. McDonald and I were driving back from northern Nevada the day they were going to do the bombing. And Michael said clear cut. He goes, I think he's going to blink. And damn it if he didn't blink. I think he should have crushed him.
1: Well, the fact is now you are within sight. I mean, if this were a football game, you know, we're down to the 5-yard line, maybe the 3-yard line, and we're there and we're ready to do it. And you're saying, are you saying don't go through with it?
2: No, I'm saying bomb them. If they don't want to make a deal, if they're going to keep lagging in the delay, I won't give them 60 days. Give them a week. This has gone on long enough where they should know exactly what they need.
1: Well, they say that there are a lot of technical issues that are involved.
2: And I'm going to tell them, I'm telling you, so help me God, if I were in power, I'd say, your technical issues, my behind. I would say something else, but we're on the radio. I don't want to get in trouble. Okay? But let me tell you right now, buddy, you had your opportunity. You blew it. And now let's figure this out. If you want this to work, let's figure this out. If you don't want to do it, you know what? It's too technical for you. No problem. See you later. And that's how I swear to God, that's how I would handle it. Why not?
1: Wow.
2: Why not? Because in my opinion, they're playing this game. They're trying to drag it out as long as possible. For what reason? They're hoping to get into their midterms and win. I'm going to tell you right now, I'm at a point now where, you know what, just crush them. Crush them. They deserve to be, they need to be crushed.
1: Hey, which brings up a subject that I wanted to bring up. I know you're going to be filling in for me tomorrow, but a topic that I really wanted to cover, and that is polling. Do we have any polling on the governor's race or any of these congressional races?
2: Well, from my understanding, the governor's doing well. I mean, the governor's numbers, I don't see any other option. How about that?
1: I mean, the choice of Aaron Ford versus Governor Joe, there's just no comparison.
2: You know, you bring up an interesting point. Right now, the United States of America is facing the biggest dilemma it's ever faced in its history. Okay, and that is the fact that we are facing socialism, communism within our nation. The Democrats are no longer the Democrats of yesteryear. They are now the socialists. They are now the communists. So you have one way of handling this. You either eradicate these idiots and vote them out, or we're screwed. In New York, if this imbecile wins in New York tomorrow, this nut job that wants to do away with the police department, which, by the way, would destroy businesses. They'd all close down because people are tired of losing their money where people are stealing, because insurance prices to cover that stuff are going to go through the roof. You're going to lose businesses. I mean, New York City is on the verge of a major calamity, no different than California. We have to wake up and smell the coffee. We need to vote. If you're a true Democrat, forget about being a Democratic socialist, because the DSR is real. And they are taking complete charge of the party. And this BS, this ignorant crap from people like Carl up north that wants to talk about how bad Trump is, the Democratic Socialists are far worse than anybody could ever imagine, okay? Because if you get rid of the police department, if there's a problem, what happens? The military comes in. Do we want military coups in our city? The answer is no. The government, in a communist socialist law, or government, we the people are under the thumb of true fascism, true craziness, oligarchy. And the fact that they're complaining about billionaires, Steyer is a billionaire. And the biggest cockroach ever, Soros, why he's alive, I don't know. I don't know why we haven't exterminated him and his family and taken his money and dispersed it amongst our homeless. And I'm dead serious. I said that, you can quote me.
1: Wow. Wow. And by the way, you'll be talking about this, I'm sure, tomorrow from noon to 3.
2: I'm going to. I mean, you know, people better wake up. We're in serious trouble. This is no longer, you know, let's play and have fun. This is serious business. I mean, we're facing a dilemma we've never seen in our lives.
1: Let me ask you, you're a political animal. And the question I asked a couple of my friends just in the last couple of days, has there been any evidence of this so-called progressive movement in Nevada? I mean, have we seen any of these?
2: Aaron Ford, he's a progressive. He's a socialist. He believes in it. Rokana in California is now without question. You watch Bill Maher Friday. Rokana got his butt whipped to some extent by Bill Maher because he really is his true colors have been revealed. He is a communist.
1: Wow.
2: Another clown is not really an American citizen, in my opinion.
1: It'll be interesting to see if any of these assembly races or state senate races end up with support for what I think is horrible politics. But you haven't seen, other than Aaron Ford, you haven't seen anybody spouting the Rokan rhetoric?
2: Not yet, but it seems like the Democrats, you know what the problem with the Democratic Party is? They're a bunch of followers. That's their ultimate problem for them. They follow. They're like sheep. And I'm going to tell you right now, if you don't turn out to vote, you're going to get exactly what you wish for. That's the problem.
1: More coming up with Pat Casale. We're not going to make you wait for tomorrow. He's going to be there in our next segment. And we're going to talk about what's going on in Maine, what's going on in New York. I mean, it's really scary right now. Politics in America. We'll talk about that and more coming up on AM 670 KMZQ.
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0: So what's the verdict? Is the economy here in the Las Vegas Valley coming back or not? Gas prices are coming down. Does that mean the economy is on the way back?
1: I think that the gas prices continue to fall. I mean, I paid my prices in the last week or so, just at Sam's, have gone down 40 cents a gallon for premium. If we get down to, and right now we're heading into the 4th of July. If gas prices continue to go down by the end of 4th of July, that's big news.
0: And if that is indeed the case, then what is going to happen to all of the races? And I'm talking about the Senate, the state Senate, the assembly. Is it going to change the strategy for Democrats? I mean, they've got nothing else to run on.
1: Well, I think you're going to see the voting bill pass in the general. I really do, because a lot of Democrats believe in that as well. I think that's going to be huge for us. I think that if the Republicans can turn out the vote, we'll do very well, because we have several seats. We have several assembly seats that should be picked up. I mean, Jill Douglas, there's no reason why she shouldn't win, and I've always said. Eric and Neely, those two spots are very viable. They could definitely flip. And even the governor last week when he spoke, he's like, we could do well. We you know, last time we had almost a supermajority, I think we can close the gap a little bit. And I totally agree with him. The question is it's up to the voter to show up. If they don't go out and vote, then they're cutting off their nose to spite their face, which is basically what we do as Republicans in the state of Nevada. That's always been my biggest argument. A lot of time. I mean, I argue with some people on Facebook, supposedly Republicans, that want to tell me, you know, they want to put the blame game on there. And I'm like, you know what? You have no idea what you're talking about. Because I've been around this long enough to know that our voting doesn't show up, and that's why we're losing. It's been common knowledge for years what's going on out there. And if we don't show up to vote, we're going to get beat, and we're going to get beat bad. And we're going to have Nevada's going to go in the crapper. Right now, with the way pricing is and the way Nevada wants to take care of the wealthy is the mistake. The gamblers are not going to be coming back. You're going to see Nevada in a real downward spiral, in my opinion, soon, if things don't change. And that's going to be interesting, because that's what I'm believing is going to happen. And I think it's very likely to happen within the next year or so. And it's not going to be because of the economy being good or bad. It's going to be because the economy itself can't sustain $1,000 a night for a room. You know, people have to look at this from a different perspective. And that's really what it comes down to. And if we don't, well, we'll Katie bar the door. So our economy in Nevada happens to be good. And what's really good about our economy right now, in my opinion, is Joe is bringing in other industry into Nevada, which is very, very important. We got to get away from the gaming. A gaming society is not necessarily a good economy. We want to start becoming more of a manufacturing society, in my opinion. These are the kind of things that will make Nevada spot on.
0: And businesses like Apex and others, they're good for the economy. Am I right?
1: I think so. I absolutely think so. I don't understand why people don't realize how important it is to have other industries in Nevada. I mean, it's not about gaming. I tell you the truth. If it were me, I passed the lottery here in the state of Nevada. Lottery would generate some income for smaller businesses as well as the casinos, because people play them. Why are we letting people drive down to Laughlin and go to Bullhead City or go to California to buy lottery tickets? Why aren't they buying them in Nevada? And when somebody hits, if they hit the lottery here in Nevada, one of the locations, that location gets even more money. I mean, why would we not do that in Nevada? What seems to be the problem with that?
0: And gaming will never allow that.
1: Well, gaming's stupid. The way gaming has gone over the last decade or so, it's big corporate America taking over. You no longer have viable meals to go out to. They don't have the buffet. A buffet now is $100 a person. It's absurd. In fact, the two best casinos to really play at, where you get fairly treated well and you have a chance to win, was just in the newspaper, was the South Point and the Palms. And I think, personally, I think the South Point is the best casino all of Las Vegas. It takes care of their players. Michael Gunn is the best casino owner, and his team do a hell of a job. They're great. And I live in Aliante. If I lived closer, that's where I'd go all the time for restaurants, everything. They would be my exclusive place to hang out.
0: Wow.
1: It's the best casino in town.
0: All I know is we have been a gaming community for, gosh, as long as I can remember. And if you want to change that around, we've tried other things. You know, bring the entire family. We got games and things that the kids can do. We tried that, and that didn't work. So you're saying become a manufacturing hub?
1: I think right now, I don't see how people can look at Las Vegas as a hub. Right? I just don't see how Nevada could be a hub for anybody who could come here for a weekend or whatever. Like, I think the Oakland A's are going to, the Las Vegas A's are going to be a colossal failure. That they're going to be a big mistake. If we bring an NBA team here, they may do okay, but why are we building a separate arena for that? I mean, all this stuff is driving me crazy.
0: Wow. You're amazing. You're amazing, my friend. We're going to take a quick break. More to come as we continue with Pat Casal from the Multicare Group. And we will talk healthcare because a lot of folks are starting to become concerned about affordability when it comes to healthcare. We'll do that and more coming up on AM 670 KMZQ.
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5: The Las Vegas Aces have won 8 of their last 9 games, including a 92-73 win over Golden State yesterday at Michelob Ultra Arena. Jackie Young had 21 points. Asia Wilson put up 19 and pulled down 9 rebounds. The defending WNBA champions are 12-4 on the season, good enough for second overall behind only Minnesota. Tomorrow night, the Aces host the New York Liberty, the team they'll play in Brooklyn next week in the Commissioner's Cup championship game. Las Vegas Ballpark has been a busy place this month. 3 straight weeks of pro baseball, which included a pair of Aviators home stands, and the Athletics also played their home games there for a week. The Aviators lost 9-5 yesterday in Summerlin, but still won the series 4-2. The Athletics held a 4-0 lead and a 7-4 lead late, but the bullpen allowed 5 runs to the Angels in the final 2 innings to lose 9-7.
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6: Couple of injury accidents working right now. Torrey Pines at Hacienda, also Flamingo at Koval. Watch for a hit and run, this time Fort Apache at Balcony Tree. And some debris on the Northern Beltway 215 that's westbound near Decatur. Now you're up to date with on-time traffic.
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0: Pat Casale sticking around. He'll be filling in for me tomorrow. And it the conversation we had earlier was troubling with Victor Jakes and again with Pat Casale. And that is relative to, are we as a nation, as a community, becoming progressive? Are we changing this thing that we've done for 250 years? What do you think?
1: Honestly, I don't think so. I think there's pockets, yes, but you know the problem we have is our educational system has been destroyed by putting, it's been infiltrated by a lot of communist socialists, and you know, you could say the foreign actors were the reason this happened, which is unfortunate for us. And that's really, in my mind, what the problem is in America today. We really have a situation at hand, which we know nothing about. And it's unfortunate for us because we are, in fact, in trouble because of it. And that's really the ultimate problem in the United States right now. We have to start, too many people have this idea that my vote doesn't matter when it does. And it's really that's the bigger issue, in my opinion, that we have in the United States of America right now. You know, people, my vote doesn't count. Well, it does. And if you don't get out to vote, don't bitch. I don't want to hear you complain one bit about what's going on in America. I don't want to hear it anymore. Because if you don't vote, you have no right to complain about anything. You lost your right when you didn't vote. It's that simple.
0: And when you see 21%, I think that was the percentage of folks voting, that's not enough, is it, in a primary?
1: Why wouldn't we get 65-80% show up to vote? I mean, when you look at Mamdani got elected because, 10% of the voters showed? And then people are complaining, oh, my God, he's ruining New York. No crap, as we expected. We told you this was going to happen. We're not mind readers. It's the way the guy believes. It's what the guy believes. What more do you want?
0: So how do we correct it? Is it a matter of making it a national holiday or doing something else to where we get more than 21% of the population voting?
1: How do we correct it? Well, number one, we have to start getting people elected that will make sure rules and regulations are passed to benefit the people of the United States. That appears to be one of the problems we have right now. We have a lot of people that are elected that are just absolutely wacko. I'm on a friends and family radio station. This is a podcast. I would definitely be using language that's not appropriate because I'm annoyed. I'm totally and absolutely annoyed by the foolishness that we're seeing. Aren't you?
0: Well,
1: I mean, he's got a right to be upset, but I think I don't think it's that bad. I think we just got to get people to understand what their job is and do it.
0: Well, but we don't teach them. We took civics out of our schools. It's not that big a deal.
1: We took so much out of the school system that our kids are just brain dead. How about that?
0: Well, here's what I fear. I fear that there are going to be people on the left that think that New York and Maine and places like that and the People's Republic of California, that is the way people view government. 21%? That's fine. 21%.
1: It really isn't.
0: We'll let 10% of New Yorkers dictate who's going to be the next mayor.
1: New York's a lost cause, Kevin. In all honesty, New York State and the state of New York and the state of California are totally lost causes. You want my honest opinion? That's what we're looking at right now.
0: Wow.
1: That's what we're facing.
0: That is scary.
1: And it's the truth, though. I mean, when you really look at it, the idiots, we've let the insanity people run the house. They are absolutely insane, and it's a joke. I mean, there's no other way to look at it other than these people have lost their freaking mind.
0: Wow.
1: And when you look at this stupid Mamdani guy, I mean, seriously? And I'll tell you what, will Bernie Sanders just go away?
0: My guess is he'll probably die in office. I mean, he will.
1: Isn't it amazing, though, that people that want to dictate how we live are loaded?
0: Yeah. Good point. More to come.
1: That's what really gets me.
0: Coming up, we're going to talk about Pat's day job with the MultiCare Group and if there is any help in affordability that's on the way. Is there any evidence that we're going to get health care that truly is affordable? 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
0: They're coming to America for the World Cup. Pat Casale joining us. You've been watching much of the World Cup?
1: Not really.
0: Really? Just not your cup of tea?
1: It's okay. I mean, I think what's really, I don't know if you heard about it, a lot of the foreigners that came here realized they were lied to in the propaganda. They're finding out the United States is a lot better place to hang out than they were told. They're really loving life. They're going crazy right now.
0: The number one export from the World Cup is ranch dressing.
1: Is that not amazing?
0: That is incredible. You know what's weird? You hear from the left how horrible, how despicable America is and Americans are. And this is from U.S. citizens. Now we're finding out that all these people are coming here and saying, man, we love it. This is dynamite.
1: Because this is a great place to be, to visit. And that's the best part about it.
0: Wow.
1: That is really amazing stuff. I mean, this is the part that people have to wake up and realize. This is the much better country than they want you to believe. There's a lot. I mean, they want you to believe things are bad here, and they're not. Okay? They want you to believe that Trump is just the worst kind of guy there ever was, but he's not. This, I mean, whether you like him or not is ridiculous. You should be rooting for our country, and too many people are rooting against us. That's what I don't understand.
0: What are you doing for the 4th?
1: Hanging out, barbecuing.
0: No party functions?
1: I may be probably doing a parade in the morning, but other than that, not much. I just enjoy my life. I mean, I like being here, and I like, you know, I like the life we're living in. I mean, it's awesome.
0: Wow.
1: I think it's great.
0: Want to ask you, and you and I talk about this all the time, off air and on air, and that is the affordability or lack of same of healthcare. We always talk about gas and things like that, but we hardly ever talk about the affordability of healthcare. It's not affordable, no matter what Joe Biden and Kamala Harris would tell you.
1: Not at all. I mean. By the way, word salad Kamala again, proving to the world she's an idiot.
0: Oh yeah, did you hear that?
1: Oh my God. I mean, look, here's the thing. The fact that we, right now in this country, don't realize what we have, is probably your biggest problem in America. That's what I don't understand. I can't comprehend it. For the life of me. Yet, we have it all. I mean, we had it all, and we're giving it away. And it's not about billionaires. Name one country around the world where a putz could become a millionaire by working hard. And that's really happening here. So many people have an opportunity to be successful. That's what that's where I go crazy. It's like, you know, people wake up. We have, life is good. You know, we're making it into a problem. And that's the sad part. That's what I don't understand. That I really can't, I cannot believe how we make things harder than they really are.
0: Let me ask you, as we approach 250 years, is there something we're doing wrong here? I mean, is this a matter of, is there something we need to fix in our society?
1: I would definitely say what we have to fix in our society is we need to start teaching people how great this country really is, to have pride in our country again. We're not teaching that, and we're listening to the boob tube constantly try to beat down America. And isn't it interesting? America is so bad, but all the world wants us to help them. We're the country they come to for all the help, economically, militarily. I mean, you can't beat it. And yet, we have our youth thinking we're the bad guys.
0: And that capitalism is dead.
1: Well, show me. Do you want to live like they do in Cuba? I mean, people don't realize this. In any kind of communist socialist society, the wealthy will rule. The world becomes more about the billionaires all day long. So explain to me how bad this country is. Anybody can make a living. Now, is the cost of living right now a little difficult? Sure it is. I agree. That's not a problem. We can remedy that problem. Like now the gas prices are dropping like a rock, which they are. I mean, Trump said this was going to happen. It's happening. Yet there's so many people out there that want to bitch and complain. All they know how to do is bitch and complain. But yet, we live in the greatest country there is. We really do. That I'm so blown away by what we have available to us that we don't appreciate.
0: Well, hopefully that will all change. I'm going to take a quick break. More to come with Pat Casale. We will honestly talk about the plan for healthcare. Is there a plan in our nation's capital or among the states that will fix the affordability of health care? We'll do that and more coming up on AM 670 KMZQ.
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18: In our final segment of this hour, we're talking about the affordability of health care. 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How can you help them? And I've got about a minute.
19: Call me on my cell, 702-286-1014. 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I already saw that number. And I'm going to tell you that more and more people are going to be looking at alternatives. And if they're really healthy, this plan I'm showing everybody on my commercial, the indemnity plan, only way to go. Rates are lower, and you'll definitely save some money, and you'll have coverage. More than ample coverage, actually.
18: And if people want to reach out to you, what is that number?
19: 702-286-1014. That's 286-1014, 1014. Call me. What's the worst thing that could happen? You get an answer that you knew was going to come. It's going to be the truth. And I work for free unless you buy insurance. And the carrier is nice enough to give me a couple of bucks.
18: I love that. You're going to be filling in for me tomorrow. What are you going to be talking about?
19: Well, I don't know. There's not much to talk about in the news.
18: Guess not. We'll have results.
19: I'll tell you what. We'll have fun. How's that?
18: 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Stick around. More to do as we continue. 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
3: News this hour from Town Hall. I'm Keith Peters in Washington. British Prime Minister Keir Starmer has announced he is resigning, paving the way for Britain to have its seventh prime minister in just over a decade.
4: Outside number 10 Downing Street, British Prime Minister Keir Starmer announced he's stepping down as leader of the governing Labour Party.
5: Every decision I've taken has been about putting the country I love first. That is why I will resign as leader of the Labour Party.
4: Starmer had made the decision after facing growing pressure to hand over to a new leader who can try and revive the government's flagging fortunes. He's been in office since leading Labour to a landslide election victory in July 2024. In those 2 years, though, his popularity and that of the party have plummeted. His departure was triggered in particular by the victory of Andy Burnham, the popular ex-mayor of Greater Manchester, Charles de Ledesma, London.
3: Alan Greenspan, the long-serving former head of the Federal Reserve, has died.
6: Former Federal Reserve Chairman Alan Greenspan has died at 100. He died from complications of Parkinson's disease. That's according to his wife of 29 years, NBC News correspondent Andrea Mitchell. In his 18 and a half years at the helm of the Fed, Greenspan presided over a sustained era of American growth and prosperity, yet one that ended with devastating consequences in 2008, 2 years after he left Central Bank. Speaking in April 2010, Greenspan said he did the best he could when he was in charge of the Fed.
7: If we get it right 70% of the time, that is exceptionally good.
6: Hiya Pinjwani, Washington.
3: Taking a look at the Wall Street numbers today, the Dow Jones Industrial Average up by 148 points. The NASDAQ, however, dropped 351, with the S&P 500 declining by 27 points. More on these stories at townhall.com.
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9: 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I'm Jim Dallas. Rents in the Vegas Valley continue to drop. The May rental report from Zumper shows most areas of southern Nevada have seen their rental rates drop both month over month and year over year. The report says the biggest year over year drop was in Henderson. Our rents declined 8.3% from May of last year to last month. Local real estate experts say aggressive building coming out of the COVID pandemic added excess housing inventory to the market, giving Las Vegas renters more options and negotiating power. Based on percentages, Nevada's population has grown faster than any other state in the country over the past 55 years. The Visual Capitalist Study used U.S. Census Bureau data to show the Silver State population has grown 572% between 1970 and 2025, easily beating out the 329% growth of Arizona. The report says Sunbelt and Mountain West states experienced explosive growth as Americans moved toward lower cost of living, warmer weather, and changing job markets. KMZQ satellite weather, clear skies and breezy. Look for a daytime high today of 104, 76 tonight, 107, the high on Tuesday.
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9: Remember, those two right lanes are closed on East Flamingo and Maryland Parkway for road work there. Do expect some delays. Also, some construction on the median. That's Boulder Highway southbound from Flamingo to Interstate 11 northbound. Remember, the left lane is closed there as well.
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13: Our nation is back, bigger, better, richer, and stronger than ever before. 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Look, nobody stands up. These people are crazy, I'm telling you. They're crazy.
14: That's the thing about crazy people. They don't know they're crazy. That's what makes them crazy. Number one.

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1: Hour number three, live and local, and guess who's here? Megan Barth from CaliforniaGlobe.com. The news is often not all that good, but you're bringing good news to the table. In fact, really good economic news. What gives?
2: Well, what gives is that we have a Republican governor in Joe Lombardo who slashed regulations and attracted new business to our state, as well as corporate tax rates were slashed. And he led those efforts to clear the red tape and the taxes from diversifying our economy. And it's been proven in a Federal Reserve study where Nevada led the nation in job growth under Joe Lombardo, while the rest of the nation remained somewhat anemic during this time frame. But, you know, we only have a sliver of the population in the United States, as we are not a densely populated state. You know, we have about 3 million people, but the strong economic numbers over the past year accounted for approximately 12% of all new jobs created nationwide. In addition to those double-digit job gains, the average hourly earnings in Nevada rose at one of the fastest clips in the nation as well. So we've seen, the state has seen notable expansion. The report reads in sectors such as professional and business services, as well as new investments in areas which include data centers, mining, and the like. So as Nevada continues to expand and attract new industries such as manufacturing and technology, Nevada is open for business, as Lombardo declared on the release of this report.
1: I'm just curious, can this have an impact on the gubernatorial race with Aaron Ford?
2: Well, I think it can, because, you know, you have two very different candidates in Aaron Ford and in Joe Lombardo, where Joe Lombardo wants to get away from California policies, and he even created a fuel resiliency committee based on the fact that 90% of our energy comes from California, our oil, our gas comes from California. Whereas Aaron Ford is a progressive Democrat and wants to double down on progressive policies, which include always higher taxes, fees, a tax on fossil fuel companies like we've seen in California. You know, the last thing that Nevadans, specifically new Nevadans that fled California by the droves, like myself, and came here, we were escaping progressive policies. I wouldn't think a majority of Nevadans would want to implement progressive policies by installing Aaron Ford.
1: You know, what's really weird is you drive around town in Henderson, in Summerlin, downtown, you see more and more California license plates. I was just going to say, that can't mean there is a convention of Californians, coming down here and spending money. I mean, this is people relocating, is it not?
2: Yeah, it is. And I covered that on the California Globe. I believe it was about a month or two ago, and we'd actually discussed those numbers, whereby the majority of Californians that are fleeing California are coming into Nevada and registering as Republicans. So you might have disenchanted Democrats fleeing and re-registering as Republicans, but we are seeing an increase in voter registrations amongst Republicans, where Republicans have finally taken the lead in voter registration after nearly a decade of trailing behind Democrat registrations. So we are seeing this politically. This migration into Nevada is benefiting Republican voter rolls and Republican coffers, not Democrat voter rolls and coffers.
1: What are the causes for that jump, that spike in Democrats coming across the border and re-registering as a Republican? I mean, What's the
2: Well, I can't say for sure. I just want to be clear. I can't say that you have disenchanted Democrats fleeing California and re-registering as Republicans. What I can tell you is that a majority of Californians that are fleeing California are directly impacting Republican registration numbers. So it could be independents, it could be Democrats, it could be Republicans, what have you. But with this in-migration into Nevada from California, one party specifically is gaining momentum in their voter rolls, and that's the Republican Party. Why is that? Because Democrats have held power in California for about three decades, and what has happened is that the cost of living has gotten worse. It means it's gotten more expensive. California just is about to sign a budget, California Governor Gavin Newsom, which will add billions and billions of tens of billions of dollars more taxes on the working class in California, the people who need to drive to work, the people who are making minimum wage, the people that are making, you need to make $124,000 in Orange County, California, in order to not be considered poor. Anything up to $124,000 is poverty level in Orange County, California. This has happened because of progressive control of the state legislature, the governor's house, as well as localized city councils and governments.
1: I want to take you to something you've been writing about at CaliforniaGlobe.com. And that is the L.A. City Council advancing a measure which is just bizarre. Can you give us the broad strokes of what we're talking about?
2: Sure. And this will be coming to a blue-dominated city in Nevada as well. And it could even come to the state should Aaron Ford and the Democrats control the legislative and executive branch come next November. The writing is on the wall. The Democrats have exposed themselves. They don't care about illegal aliens if they're poor or if they're paying high gas prices. They simply care about the illegal aliens' power to vote. And the LA City Council has made it very clear that the goal of the City Council is to allow illegal aliens to vote in elections. They passed a resolution which will now be presented, I believe, to voters, and we will see if that measure passes amongst the tens of thousands of questionable voters on LA City Council's voter rolls. We just watched the absolute theft and malfeasance occur after Election Day during this last primary, where Spencer Pratt placed third when he was leading or in the number two spot after or up until Election Day and on Election Day. So by a majority vote, the LA City Council wants to allow illegal aliens to vote in those specific local races. And that's happened in other blue cities as well throughout California. In Santa Ana, however, California, which is Orange County, just south of LA, the voters voted against the resolution that was proposed by Democrats to allow illegal aliens to vote. So this is why the Democrats, including Aaron Ford, have refused to turn over the voter rolls to Aaron Ford too is against it, but Cisco Aguilar, our Secretary of State, but multiple blue states or Democrat secretaries of state have fought the DOJ's request to provide unredacted voter rolls. Now, what the Democrats are saying is that, including a federal judge, is that the DOJ has no right to Social Security numbers, which are found on voter rolls, and they cannot cross-reference those numbers because that would be a breach of privacy. Well, again, the federal government is the entity that assigns Social Security numbers to American citizens, and even Joe Biden assigned them to illegal aliens. So, you know, with a federal judge playing president, that recent ruling, which was handed down just hours ago by a Biden appointee who was born in Trinidad, Tobago, should be simply ignored.
1: You mentioned Spencer Pratt. Mm-hmm. Assuming that all the votes have been counted, and I don't know that they have.
2: I don't think they have.
1: I don't think they have either.
2: It's only June. It's only 2 weeks or 3 weeks later, Kevin. We still have another 2 weeks to go. Stop rushing the process.
1: Okay. Fair enough. Fair enough. What is his political future?
2: Well, he certainly does have one, because he had a very successful past one, right? He ran as an outsider with a message that was appealing to Democrats, independents, and Republicans alike. Hundreds of thousands of votes. He made a vow to the public in a quote-unquote concession speech that was videoed. It was fantastic. I wrote about it. It's one of the best non-concession speeches I've ever listened to. And he promised that there will be audio recordings coming forward of someone on Karen Bass's staff or Nithya Raman's staff that will force their resignations. So it's going to get quite interesting.
1: Oh, my gosh. Stick around. More to do as we continue on AM 670 KMZQ.
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5: Oh, yeah, definitely. 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
4: So when local governments decide how much to, say, pay police officers, or when they set the salaries for teachers, you think those discussions should be open to the public, right?
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1: Megan Barth from CaliforniaGlobe.com joining us from her perch in Northern Nevada. I want to ask you about the governor, and I think he's off to a very solid start in this race for governor against Aaron Ford. Your thoughts on what you've seen of the governor just over the course of the last couple of weeks since the primary?
2: Well, just looking from a financial perspective, Lombardo has well over $15 million in the bank compared to Aaron Ford's $3 to $4 million. And when you look at where the donations and the money is coming from, a majority of Lombardo's donations are coming from Nevadans. A majority of Aaron Ford's donations, including his fundraisers, are coming from out of state. He was just in Texas for a fundraiser, and I believe he went to school and spent some time in Texas in his youth. So, you know, that kind of highlights, you always kind of look at the money, right? It's going to take a lot of money to win a race. Lombardo has a significant advantage. Then when you really look at the policies, you know, Lombardo has a solid track record. Obviously, he's the incumbent. When you look at the latest news, like we just shared on the last segment, where Nevada leads the nation in job growth, tens of thousands of jobs have been created due to Joe Lombardo's reforms and policies, especially when it comes to removing regulations and eliminating some red tape and taxes, and reducing corporate taxes. So, you know, you look at that, and then you look at Aaron Ford's record as Attorney General. And he has filed over 70 lawsuits against the Trump administration without disclosing how much taxpayer money has been used to file over 70 lawsuits. The Review Journal asked Aaron Ford for that information. He was supposed to provide it to them in February. I don't believe it's ever been provided. I've looked. I've even asked the office, but they never respond to requests for comment. So it's really hard, to talk about transparency in government when you can't even simply respond to a press inquiry on how much taxpayer money you're spending on 70-plus lawsuits. I think at the time, actually, it was only around 50 lawsuits. But now he's filed dozens more. So, you know, Nevadans are going to have to of course, the Democratic Party is behind Aaron Ford. You know, that goes without saying. Of course, the Republican Party is behind Joe Lombardo. But we will find out who Nevadans are behind come November.
1: It's going to be exciting, and it's going to be expensive. And safe to say it's going to get nasty, is it not?
2: Always.
1: Wow. Megan, if folks want to know more about what you're writing about, I love reading your stuff. It's always informative. Where can they find you?
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1: I love it. 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
2: 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You too.
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14: Las Vegas Ballpark has been a busy place this month. Three straight weeks of pro baseball, which included a pair of Aviators home stands, and the Athletics also played their home games there for a week. The Aviators lost 9-5 yesterday in Summerlin, but still won the series 4-2. The Athletics held a 4-0 lead and a 7-4 lead late, but the bullpen allowed 5 runs to the Angels in the final 2 innings to lose 9-7. The Las Vegas Aces have won 8 of their last 9 games, including a 92-73 win over Golden State yesterday at Michelob Ultra Arena. Jackie Young had 21 points, Asia Wilson put up 19 and pulled down 9 rebounds. The defending WNBA champions are 12-4 on the season, good enough for second overall behind only Minnesota. Tomorrow night, the Aces host the New York Liberty, the team they'll play in Brooklyn next week in the Commissioner's Cup Championship game.
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16: Our crews are cleaning up an incident, Interstate 15 northbound at Tropicana. Also, watch for freeway crashes, 11 north, that's near Charleston, 15 northbound at Sahara. And watch for some accidents right now on the surface streets. Blue Diamond at Jones and Mojave at Heritage Way. Now you're up to date with on-time traffic.
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0: So good to have you with us on this Monday edition of Live and Local. I had a chance earlier to visit with Victor Jakes, the three-time-a-week columnist for the Las Vegas Review-Journal. And I asked him a question that's become kind of a daily question around here. Do we finally have a deal with Iran?
1: Well, there's kind of a couple different ways you can take that. I mean, we have a deal in the sense that it seems like the Trump administration has decided what it wants, which is it wants out. It wants oil prices to be lower, presumably in, as they look at the November election, they know that, you know, gas at $4.55 is going to make it hard for Republicans to maintain control of the House, could lose in the Senate. And Trump has decided that the priority needs to be to get the gas flowing through the Strait of Hormuz and Hormuz, and he's basically going to let Iran do whatever it wants. That's my take on it, and not just let them do whatever they want, but, you know, free up all this money that they've frozen. I don't quite understand how they do it, but, you know, basically the Trump administration had frozen all this money that Iran had in other countries and kept Iran from accessing it, which was really a strain on their economy, a strain on their you know, the terrible regime that they have running things there. And that was a big deal. And those are going away. The Wall Street Journal is reporting that for the first time in decades, the U.S. is going to allow Iran to sell its oil in dollars. So that's a big, big, big concession. And, you know, I think we know how this is going to unfold, which is that Iran is going to engage in more and more bad behavior in terms of attacking Israel, in terms of funding its terror proxies. And the Trump administration is basically going to sit there and take it because they're worried about the November election and they're worried about gas prices spiking.
0: Is it my imagination, or has the cost of a gallon of gasoline come down here in the Las Vegas Valley?
1: I think it has come down. I was at Costco, I think it was last week, and I paid $4.09, which, you know, I certainly haven't paid since the start of the war. And, you know, you look at oil prices, they're down substantially. I'd say they're, you know, maybe 10 to 15% higher than it was at the start of the war. And obviously that's going to take some time to kind of work its way down, all the way down to the consumer. So we have falling oil prices. The Trump administration has succeeded in that. And I think you have to, you know, look at the trade-offs here. I mean, these are the trade-offs that were in the deal is, the going forward with the deal means falling oil prices, oil moving through the strait. And that is going to be a big benefit to Republicans politically. I mean, it's a big benefit to, you know, Joe Lombardo, people, Republicans running for Congress. It's going to have effects all the way down the ballot. And the trade-off is Iran is emboldened. And, you know, they've been being strangled. The Trump administration has been strangling them financially with the blockade, with the, you know, the sanctions. And now they're rushing in the money. And they're, you know, basically being willfully duped on the promises of, oh, there'll be nuclear inspections and they won't build a nuclear weapon. I mean, that's garbage. And, you know, the Trump administration likes to say, oh, we hold all the cards. And it's like, yeah, you hold all the cards, but the bomb Iran card, everyone knows you are unwilling to play because of domestic political considerations. And so, you know, you can say that you hold all the cards, but Iran is calling the shots. Because you have prioritized, domestic political considerations. And, I mean, look, that's, you know, there's real trade-offs there, right? I think that's a real cost to say that, you know, we're going to lose control of Congress and have a much harder time the last 2 years of Trump's presidency. But Americans should not forget that while we have zero interest in Iran, we would be happy to ignore Iran. The government in Iran wants to murder you. Their religious belief system, the form of Islam that they adhere to, requires them to control the world, which means that we do not control the world. And so, you know, people like to say, oh, they're just mad at Israel. There's just a conflict in the Middle East. No, Israel is the buffer state. And once if they are able to attack and destroy Israel, they're coming for us. There's not this scenario where, oh, we just leave them alone and everything's happy. No, they want to dominate the region. And then from after they dominate the region, they want to dominate the world. They want to attack us. They want to murder us. And, you know, Americans are so spoiled, for lack of a better term, that we just think, well, we will always be safe. No one will ever dare to attack us. That's not what's happening. And so I think it is a major, major trade-off to stop the destruction to the regime, to their pursuit of a nuclear weapon, in exchange for, you know, a better political result in the short term.
0: Any feel for what the congressional reaction will be to this new deal?
1: Well, I mean, I think everyone will, you know, just kind of follow the Trump administration's lead, and, you know, they'll be, you know, what J.D. Vance, oh, we'll have inspectors back in there. I mean, there have been inspectors in there the whole time. It's just, where are they actually allowed to go to? What are they actually allowed to inspect? You know, like, we're just kind of getting this spin of like, oh, we're shutting down the nuclear program. And maybe they are. Maybe this is all, you know, the 5D chess and they've got it all under control. But it sure looks like, to me, the much simpler explanation is that Iran knows that it's in the driver's seat. And so, you know, the Trump administration will spin. I mean, this is just what happened with the Obama administration, right? Is once they signed a deal, all of a sudden the Obama administration became propagandist to the Iranian regime, because it would make them look bad to be honest and say, oh, yeah, no, actually, Iran's breaking the deal. And so I'm very concerned about that with the Trump administration, where, you know, now the Trump administration has committed itself to this murderous, lying, terrorist regime and basically made them the trusted partner. And no, they're still a lying, murderous, terrorist regime that wants to kill us. They cannot be trusted.
0: Let me just throw something out there. If they said we're not going to allow them to ever have a nuclear weapon, you don't trust that? You don't buy that?
1: No, I don't buy it. I mean, Iran's been saying that for decades. I mean, it's absurd. Of course they want a nuclear weapon. And of course, this is the game that they play, right? They talk about, oh, we want to negotiate. We're willing to negotiate. You give us all the tangible benefits up front, and then we'll go to the negotiating table. And then what do they do? What have they already been doing? I mean, Hezbollah is attacking Israel. They have no interest in peace. And it's just, it's amazing how blatantly obvious they make it. They're not even trying to hide it. Their terrorist proxies are, you know, actively violating the terms of the agreement. And so, no, I'm not trusting this regime that's murdered hundreds of Americans that literally, as their theology, wants the destruction of America. I'm not going to trust their word. I'm going to trust their actions and their beliefs. And they, you know, those are screaming that Iran wants a nuclear weapon and it wants to deploy it first against Israel and then against us. And I think that is a horrible, horrible thing that we must physically stop by force. And the Trump administration, you know, 4 months ago agreed with that, and now they don't.
0: Victor Jakes, three-time-a-week columnist for the Las Vegas Review-Journal, always thoughtful. And you know what? This interview earlier surprised me. We'll talk more about that and a whole lot more coming up, plus more from J.D. Vance in Geneva. We'll talk about a possible deal with Iran. 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
2: 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Clay Travis and Buck Sexton at 9. 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
0: From JD, the vice president, to JD, the loyal listener. JD, you're up and you're on Live and Local. What's up, man?
19: I wanted to thank you. I got that $100 certificate for Rio Brazil restaurant a while back, and we used it on Saturday. First of all, the staff is fantastic. The servers, they're just unbelievable. And second, I mean, we must have had 7 or 8 different kinds of meat. I think my son-in-law said 15. The lamb chops and the Rio Bravo. Lamb chops and the ribeye steak and filet and shrimp. I mean, just fantastic. They just kept bringing it, and my grandchildren just loved it, and we just had a great time. I wanted to thank you for that, and let everybody know that place is worthwhile. It's a big place, and they had a nice crowd.
0: JD, I'm glad we could help you and the family celebrate Father's Day. Thank you,
19: my friend.
0: Could
19: I make a comment?
0: Quickly.
19: Could I make a comment on Victor? He seemed to have been surprised like I was to hear the way he was talking. I just wish that everybody would keep their powder dry, including the Trump administration, until they have this thing nailed down and then announce it. And then we could criticize it or praise it. I mean, it's just a constant, whack-a-mole every day.
0: Yeah, no, you're right. JD, thanks, man. Thank
19: Bye.
0: You. He's right. Let's wait and see what the deal is before we start criticizing it. That's kind of my view. I think JD would agree with that. Let's take you to Geneva and the Vice President of the United States, J.D. Vance, talking about a possible deal with Iran.
20: Thank you, Mr. Vice President. Did you, going in, expect the Iranians to make Lebanon as much of a linchpin as they ended up doing? And how would you describe the progress on Lebanon? I know Mr. Arachi said it was very good progress, but what's your characterization of it?
21: Yeah, I would describe it as very good progress, too. I mean, look, we want a regional ceasefire, right? We want Hezbollah to stop firing at our friends in Israel. We want Israelis to be able to live in peace. We also want to make sure that, you know, when things happen, they don't spiral into a broader escalation. And so we've been, I think, very good at setting up what we're calling a deconfliction mechanism. But what it really is to say that when things happen, the sides are actually talking to one another. Sometimes, you know, you've got a bit of a chicken and egg problem, that you've got a junior guy who fires a drone that didn't have approval from the high command. Okay, of course, Israel has to respond to that. But then sometimes that response, we could actually have a better and more peaceful situation if Israel responds in the context of a conversation that's ongoing between Hezbollah, Lebanon, Israel, and other partners in the region. There really hasn't been a mechanism to have those discussions until basically around 4 p.m. yesterday, Bürgenstock time, when we set that up. So what we're trying to do is to say, first of all, Israel and every other nation in the region has the right of self-defense, but we want to make sure that everybody has that right of self-defense in the background where we're talking about how to de-escalate these conflicts rather than spiraling out of control. Sometimes what will happen is that if the conflict spirals out of control, that's worse for everybody's self-defense and worse for everybody's security. So we've actually got the process in place to ensure that escalation doesn't happen. Now, I will say you already see the fruits of that. Over the past 24 hours, it's probably been the most peaceful that we've seen the situation in Lebanon. The previous 24 hours were pretty good. Obviously, there was some shooting about 72 hours ago. So this is a work in progress. But what we've done is actually set up the operation so that we can ensure it doesn't spiral out of control in the future.
22: Does the U.S. want Israel to withdraw forces from southern Lebanon?
21: Well, we want Israel's security to be protected, and we also want Lebanon's sovereignty to be protected, and this is going to be an ongoing conversation. The Israelis have been very clear they do not have territorial intentions on South Lebanon. The reason they feel they have to be there is because they're worried about Hezbollah fighters in South Lebanon firing into Israel. We do believe, of course, it's going to require a lot of hard work, that we can get to a place where Lebanon's territorial integrity and sovereignty is protected, Israel's security is protected, and that's going to require some coordination with the Lebanese armed forces, and also it's going to require the Iranians to rein in Hezbollah. That's all the sort of things that we were talking about yesterday, and again, I think that we got much further compared to where we were just 24 hours ago.
22: Have you spoken with Prime Minister Netanyahu during any of this process at all in the recent days?
21: Yeah, we were in constant... We were in constant contact with the Israelis yesterday, but also, of course, with the Saudis and the Emiratis and others in the region. We talked to the Lebanese yesterday as well, so we're constantly trying to keep our regional friends updated about this. This is not a deal that the United States is imposing on the region. This is a deal that the region has desperately asked the United States to put in place. Obviously, the headlines have been very focused about what's been going on between the United States and Iran, but this region has been a basket case for a very long time. And what the president has set us to do, again, lay the foundation, see if we can get to a permanent peace. If we can't, The President of the United States still has a lot of options to accomplish America's security objectives, but he has certainly committed us to this pathway for now, and we're going to keep on working and seeing what we can accomplish. And then I want to just, before we depart here, I want to say one last thing. I've seen some misreporting about frozen or unfrozen Iranian assets. One of the other things that we wanted to do, and you know, wasn't as high of a priority for us for obvious reasons, but we wanted to make sure that we set up a process where if we ever unfreeze Iranian assets, we can ensure that that money, that Iranian money, goes to help the people of Iran and not to fund terrorism. So Jared Kushner actually came up with a very interesting solution with the Qataris, where basically, again, if there is any frozen Iranian assets that are unfrozen, then we have approval over that process, the Qataris have approval over that process, and then the money would actually go to buy American soy, American corn, and American wheat for the benefit of the Iranian people. And as much as I see some of the press misreporting on this, and of course, you know, buttressed by what the Iranians are saying, or not all Iranians, I want to be clear, there are a lot of Iranians who are telling the truth about what happened yesterday, but you see some social media reporting that gets this wrong. But fundamentally, what Jared and the Qataris and the entire team here in Bergenstock accomplished is, to me, a classic Trump deal, where if Iranian assets are ever unfrozen, they're going to go to make American farmers richer and to feed the Iranian people. That's
0: There you have it. That's J.D. Vance talking about Trump wanting to make

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6: Today in history, pretty major day in the history of our city.
7: Yeah, June 22nd of 2016, that is when Bill Foley announced that he was going to have an expansion team right here in Las Vegas, Nevada. And now look where we are. He's already talking about hiring lawyers to expand the NBA to Las Vegas, among others. How many teams are now trying to vie for that expansion bid for an NBA franchise here? Just throw Foley in there in the mix. He's already got a stadium for them to play in.
6: Wow. That's going to be so much fun. Year-round sports. It's wonderful. Stay with us. That's going to do it today. I'm off tomorrow. We'll be back on Wednesday. Right here on AM 670 KMZQ, where news is next.
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1: This hour from Town Hall, I'm Keith Peters in Washington. Vice President J.D. Vance says the peace talks with Iran have set a good start to end the war that began at the end of February.
2: The final deal is the house. We set the foundation. We haven't built the house, but we've laid a successful foundation to get to a good place for the American people.
1: Vance says there are still many angles that need to be settled before peace talks can be considered complete.
2: I think it's important for all of us to appreciate how much was done, but honestly, there is still a lot to do as we continue to make progress on the nuclear talks, on the economic talks, as we continue to demine the straits and ensure that that flow of traffic continues to pick back up.
1: Vance and U.S. officials claimed progress on multiple fronts, including the establishment of measures to ensure the Strait of Hormuz stays open and that a ceasefire holds in the fighting between Israel and Iran-backed Hezbollah militants in southern Lebanon. Residents are returning to Tyre after weeks of Israeli airstrikes.
3: Tyre is Lebanon's fourth largest city, but has witnessed widespread destruction over the past few months. And just last week, the Israeli military had actually called for the entire city to be evacuated. Right behind me is the Jabal Amal Hospital, one of the city's most important hospitals. And not long ago, an Israeli airstrike nearby caused significant damage, wounding patients and medical staff alike. The parking lot has been reduced to twisted steel, dozens of cars set on fire. The hospital is still fixing the severe damages, but they are still continuing. The residents are surprised to see the widespread destruction in the city despite going through numerous wars, including one just less than 2 years ago. They say this is the worst one yet.
1: Kareem Shahayeb reporting from Lebanon. A mixed day on Wall Street with the Dow up by 148 points. The Nasdaq, however, dropped 351, with the S&P 500 lower by 27. More on these stories at townhall.com.
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5: 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I'm Jim Dallas. Rents in the Vegas Valley continue to drop. The May rental report from Zumper shows most areas of southern Nevada have seen their rental rates drop both month over month and year over year. The report says the biggest year over year drop was in Henderson. Our rents declined 8.3% from May of last year to last month. Local real estate experts say aggressive building coming out of the COVID pandemic added excess housing inventory to the market, giving Las Vegas renters more options and negotiating power. Based on percentages, Nevada's population has grown faster than any other state in the country over the past 55 years. The Visual Capitalist Study used U.S. Census Bureau data to show the Silver State population has grown 572% between 1970 and 2025, easily beating out the 329% growth of Arizona. The report says Sun Belt and Mountain West states experienced explosive growth as Americans moved toward lower cost of living, warmer weather, and changing job markets. KMZQ satellite weather, clear skies and breezy. Look for a daytime high today of 104, 76 tonight, 107, the high on Tuesday.
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5: Remember, those two right lanes are closed on East Flamingo and Maryland Parkway. For road work there, do expect some delays. Also, some construction on the median That's Boulder Highway southbound from Flamingo to Interstate 11 northbound. Remember, the left lane is closed there as well.
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10: 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This is Wayne Allen Root, direct from the entertainment capital of the world, Las Vegas. What time is it? It's time for war! 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

0: right, Wayne on the Root's on fire, coming from Las Vegas. Your Secretary of War, my initials, War, W-A-R, Wayne Allen Root at birth. Not a stage name, not a TV name, that's my name. It's the name my parents gave me. They never knew they gave me that. One day I came home from school and I said, do you know my initials spell War? And they said, oh, we never even thought about that. We didn't know. So I am War, Wayne Allen Root, and this is the Wayne Stream Media. Instead of the mainstream media, it's the Wayne Stream Media. I wrote a commentary today, and I just finished it literally minutes ago, and then raced in, showered, shaved, makeup, and clothes on, and got here with 1 second to go before the music started and connected. So here I am. This show is the official podcast of the Gateway Pundit, and it is available at thegatewaypundit.com every afternoon, 4 o'clock Eastern, 1 o'clock Pacific, as well as Root for America. At the top, it shows you all the places to connect, as well as rumble.com, as well as talkred.com. But let me read you my commentary, which I just finished moments ago. Why isn't Dr. Anthony Fauci on trial for mass murder and crimes against humanity? I have the solution. So I've lobbied on TV, radio, and podcast and my columns for 6 long years for Dr. Anthony Fauci to be indicted for mass murder and crimes against humanity, and that's just for his lies and fraud involving or regarding the COVID vaccine. I didn't even mention his perjury in front of Congress. And now we have proof that Dr. Fauci really is Dr. Evil. This horrible man spent millions of U.S. taxpayer dollars to fund research that led to the COVID pandemic. Then he lied, covered up, and tried to erase the proof. He even committed perjury in front of Congress. Thank you, Tulsi Gabbard, for boldly releasing the truth about Dr. Fauci on your last day in office as National Director of Intelligence. So let's just forget the vaccine for a moment. Didn't COVID, the actual COVID flu, the actual COVID flu pandemic, kill millions of people in America and across the globe? Is that what they claim? Even though we all know that a lot of them were motorcycle accidents, car accidents, suicides, and cancer, but they called them all COVID. Millions of people supposedly died from COVID. If Dr. Fauci funded it, meaning he paid for its creation with your taxpayer dollars, shouldn't he be tried for mass murder and crimes against humanity just for that? And if you disagree, then how do you explain Dr. Fauci trying to cover up his role in the funding of COVID and trying to erase the emails proving what he did? And if Dr. Fauci did nothing wrong, why would he lie to Congress? If Dr. Fauci did nothing wrong, why would he be willing to commit crimes to cover up what he did? If Dr. Fauci's innocent, why did President Biden and his real boss, Barack Obama, need to issue a desperate last-second pardon for all crimes before and after, even though no crimes were ever charged and there were no indictments? What is everyone so afraid of? Why is it so important to protect Dr. Fauci from charges that didn't and still don't exist? Also, separate from the funding of COVID that led to millions of deaths during the pandemic, let's not forget that as the nation's supposed medical expert, Dr. Fauci lied and committed fraud repeatedly by pushing since-debunked damaging solutions such as lockdowns, masks, and the infamous 6-foot distancing rule. Then when whistleblowers came forward to challenge Dr. Fauci, he responded with Soviet-style silencing, censorship, retaliation, firings, and attempts to destroy the careers of anyone who dared oppose or criticize his edicts. Dr. Fauci is clearly evil, a criminal, a fraud, a charlatan, and a mass murderer who has committed crimes against humanity. Even if you leave out the lies of the COVID vaccine, that it's safe and effective, it never was, and that it would stop hospitalizations, which it didn't, and stop deaths, which it didn't, and even if you disagree that the COVID vaccine killed and injured millions, even if you disagree with all that, he's still a criminal, he's still evil, so why isn't Dr. Fauci under indictment by the federal government right now? Why isn't he charged with perjury, fraud, mass murder, and crimes against humanity, among many other charges? I certainly can guess. Here are a few educated guesses. Big Pharma, number one, Big Pharma has bribed all our politicians and DOJ officials. Number two, Big Pharma and the politicians were all complicit with Dr. Fauci in a scheme to get filthy rich, but they can't admit it because millions of innocent people died. Well, they got filthy rich. Number three, Dr. Fauci and the entire leadership of the Democrat Party coordinated the entire COVID pandemic with China and the Chinese Communist Party to destroy Trump's economy, open the door to mail-in ballots, and therefore destroy Trump's re-election chances by rigging the 2020 election. This is treason, and everyone involved could and should face the death penalty. Based on all the above, powerful people with a lot to lose are blocking any attempt to indict Dr. Fauci. Well, if the DOJ doesn't want to carry out justice, or is too afraid of Big Pharma to carry out justice, or our entire federal government is too bribed by Big Pharma to carry out justice, or afraid of what Dr. Fauci might disclose, which means if he discloses the wrong thing to save his own ass, he puts everyone else in jail for life, I have an alternate solution. It's actually very simple and easy. Why not copy the Democrat strategy against President Trump? Just indict Dr. Fauci on the state level, just like Democrats did to President Trump in Georgia and multiple times in New York, and to President Trump's allies in Georgia, Arizona, Wisconsin, and Nevada. Democrats found a way to indict Trump and his friends in different blue Democrat-controlled states across America. Why can't any and all Republican red state attorney generals do the same to Dr. Fauci? Even better, keep in mind on the state level, Biden's presidential pardon of Fauci cannot protect him. Federal pardons don't apply to state law. Ask Tina Peters and Steve Bannon about that. Both of them were pardoned by President Trump, yet New York State put Bannon in prison anyway, and Colorado ignored Trump's pardon of Tina Peters and kept her in prison. Pardons do not apply on the state level. So somewhere in America, there must be at least one aggressive, tough guy Republican AG looking to make a name for himself or herself who's ready, willing, and able to indict Dr. Fauci. An even better strategy would be for 10 Republican AGs to indict Dr. Fauci all at once. 10 separate indictments. Force Fauci to A, defend 10 cases at the same time, B, spend millions, literally tens of millions in legal fees, and C, face decades in prison in 10 separate states. This is what I call justice for an evil mass murderer who has committed crimes against humanity and punished and silenced so many Americans for telling the truth and ruined so many millions of American lives. It's time to ruin Dr. Fauci's life. Make Dr. Anthony Fauci live the rest of his life in pain and shame and bankrupt him with legal fees and make him spend all day every day on trial and hopefully stick him in a small prison cell until the day he dies. That's my solution. That's justice without the DOJ or federal government even involved. The question is, does any Republican red state AG have enough ambition and or balls to fight for justice? Because whoever does it becomes a national hero to 77 million MAGA voters tomorrow. So here's your chance to be a hero. Take it, or we'll all know you're all cowards or bribed by Big Pharma or the deep state. That's my commentary. Why isn't Dr. Anthony Fauci on trial for mass murder and crimes against humanity? I have the solution. And I do. That is the solution. Democrats did it to Trump. Why wouldn't we do it to Fauci? Because there's something wrong with the Republican Party. It's a unit party. They don't care. They're cowards. They fear what the media will say. They fear being assassinated by crazy liberals. Or they're just on the take and bribed and bought and owned by, Big Pharma, Deep State, DC Swamp, you name it, Democrat Party. Yes, maybe the Republicans are owned by the Deep State and the Democrat Party, too. So here's the top story I put on my pile today. Tulsi Gabbard drops Fauci COVID-19 receipts on her last day. He funded the research, cooked the cover story, and then lied to Congress about funding coronavirus research that included planning for spike protein modifications, receptor adaptation experiments, and testing in humanized mice in collaboration with researchers at the Wuhan Institute of Virology. If you can't send Fauci to prison for that, then I guess you can't send Fauci to prison for anything. I guess you can't send anyone to prison for anything. It's really disgraceful. All right, last few stories that deserve to be in the very first segment because they are such big news. So I was down to two choices to write today for my column. And I might write the other one tomorrow. I leave Wednesday for Washington, D.C. I will not be here Wednesday, Thursday, or Friday. It'll be Best of Wayne or it'll be Lee Elsie hosting as my guest host on this podcast. I guess it'll be Lee on Wednesday and Thursday and Best of Wayne on Friday. So I leave for Washington, D.C. in the morning on Wednesday. One of my best friends in the world, Lee Lipton, has been appointed and approved by the Senate as the new ambassador to the Philippines. And he invited me to go to his swearing-in ceremony at the State Department, one of the few people in the world he chose to invite to his swearing-in ceremony. So I'm going to Washington, D.C. for that reason. I will be there for a couple days. So the show will be tomorrow, and then it won't be again until Monday of next week. And then comes the July 4th holiday. So we're off a little bit in the next few days. So I don't know when I'm going to get a chance to write it, but it was down to two commentaries. One would be why Fauci's not in prison and my solution, indict him on the state level. And the other is, are we under terrorist attack and you don't even realize it? Because the media won't tell you. All right, Wayne Allyn Root, the root is on fire. Hey, Wayne Allyn Root, America speaks. You call in and we talk about it. Your opinions, your comments, your questions. How do you call in? 800-347-ROOT. 800-347-ROOT. 800-347-7668. 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So you call in at 6 p.m. Eastern, and I talk to you, and it airs that night at midnight. The phone number again, 800-347-ROOT. That number is 24/7. You can leave voicemails. We play your voicemails on the air as well.
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0: 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I'll read your email live on the air with your comments or questions. America speaks. Hi, Wayne Allyn Root for Zicha Genesis Medicine. 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I know many of you have type 2 diabetes, or Parkinson's, or heart disease, or you know someone who does, so listen up! You could participate in one of their upcoming free medical research studies using their breakthrough medicines. 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
0: All right. Wade Allen Root. The root is on fire. Fox News refuses to run Senator Ron Johnson's op-ed on deadly government COVID vax lies. Despite having uncovered attempts by the government to avoid accountability for injuries and deaths associated with the COVID-19 vaccine rollout, Republican Wisconsin Senator Ron Johnson is experiencing stonewalling by legacy media, including Fox News, of his attempts to share his findings. I reported these findings on this podcast and on my other TV shows, on Real America's Voice TV. All my fans know his findings. The findings are the government covered it all up. Johnson published an op-ed on his X account Wednesday detailing how nearly 40,000 people died after having received the COVID-19 vaccine and how federal health officials hid the vaccine safety concerns from the public. They knew people would die. They knew young kids would have heart attacks, and they didn't care. He also accuses Fox Digital and several legacy media outlets of declining or ignoring requests to publish the article. He self-published the op-ed on X and later on his Senate website under the headline, "The Story the Media and the Government Doesn't Want You to Hear." Johnson alleges federal health officials knew about serious COVID-19 safety concerns in 2021, COVID-19 vaccine safety concerns in 2021, but failed to apprise the public of them. The Wall Street Journal, the New York Times, the Washington Post, USA Today, and Fox Digital have all declined or ignored requests to publish the op-ed. Johnson also posted a majority staff interim report by the Senate Permanent Subcommittee on Investigations, which details how Biden health officials purposely turned a blind eye towards COVID-19 vaccine safety signals. And the report also references cases of death and sudden death associated with Moderna and Pfizer vaccines. So Fox News and Fox Digital won't publish it, and neither will anyone else in the media. Why is that? Why is that? Someone's got to ask that question. Why is that? Because they are complicit, I'm telling you. They all would be on the hook. As of this moment, I don't know if it's possible to sue all the vaccine companies, Pfizer and Moderna and all of them, Johnson & Johnson, because they were given immunity. So maybe you can't sue them, but you could sue the government, and you could sue Fox News. You could sue Newsmax. You could sue CNN and MSNBC. You could sue any media, the Wall Street Journal, New York Times, Washington Post, anyone who knew that the COVID vaccine was a killer and refused to put Wayne Root or Ron Johnson on as a guest to say it. And that's why I'm banned from all of them. Can you imagine how good I am and I can't get on Fox News? Can't get on Newsmax? No one will allow me to talk about the COVID vaccine because they all knew and they refused to let anyone on who said anything opposing it or told the truth about it. So you could argue people watching Newsmax and Fox News and CNN and MSNBC and ABC and NBC and CBS and PBS and people reading the New York Times and the LA Times and the Wall Street Journal and USA Today and all of them, they were blocked from having a choice of knowing the vaccine kills you and not to take it. So they killed you. Fox News should be sued for billions of dollars. They killed you. They killed their own fans, their own viewers. And nobody wants to admit this. Why do you think they won't publish it? So scared. Why do you think they won't allow Wainwright on? I used to be one of the favorite guests in the world of Fox News. And suddenly I can't get on there anymore. For years now. All right. As I end this segment, Lost Soldier Oil and Gas is the sponsor. The golden age of Trump prosperity is all about making America the energy capital of the world. Enter Lost Soldier Oil and Gas, headed by oil and gas legend Mark Bruner, whose company's created more than $15 billion in shareholder value. At its peak, his company, Pinnacle Energy, grew about 100 to 1 for investors. And Ultra Petroleum soared 1,000 to 1. A $10,000 investment turned into $13 million over 10 years. But Lost Soldier could be much bigger than Ultra Petroleum. How's that saying something? $10,000 turned into $13 million for each investor. But Lost Soldier could be much bigger, says Mark Bruner. He says it could be the largest gas discovery in the United States in 100 years. It's 40,000 acres in Wyoming that took 40 years to piece together, and just the first 4,000 feet drilled so far are estimated to contain up to 6 trillion cubic feet of gas. To learn more about Lost Soldier Oil and Gas, to find out about investing in Lost Soldier Oil and Gas, and I am an investor, go to lostsoldier.com, fill out the contact form. 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Up next, we got a great interview with Tina Peters, who just got out of prison in Colorado, thanks to the efforts of yours truly and many other great patriots. But I think I have a lot to do with it. And I'm so honored and proud that I had a lot to do with it. And Tina Peters will be with us when I return. Wayne Allyn Root for Freedom Fest, the World's Fair of Liberty, July 8th to 11th at Caesars Forum Convention Center in Las Vegas. I attend every year. I can't wait to meet all of you there. Freedom Fest is the gathering place to celebrate the 250th anniversary of Independence Day, to network, socialize, and celebrate liberty. Hear and meet famous speakers, authors, economists, health experts, political leaders. A financial freedom seminar with America's economist, Mark Skousen. The Anthem Film Festival, a comedy show, a pitch tank for entrepreneurs, and great debates, including the big annual mock trial. This year, ICE will be put on trial, and the ICE defense attorney is Wayne Allyn Root. The MC is Kennedy from Fox News, with speakers Steve Forbes, Glenn Beck, Adam Carolla, John Mackey, and celebrity actors Rob Schneider and Dean Cain. 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
13: Las Vegas Ballpark has been a busy place this month. 3 straight weeks of pro baseball, which included a pair of Aviators home stands, and the Athletics also played their home games there for a week. The Aviators lost 9-5 yesterday in Summerlin, but still won the series 4-2. The Athletics held a 4-0 lead and a 7-4 lead late, but the bullpen allowed 5 runs to the Angels in the final 2 innings to lose 9-7. The Las Vegas Aces have won 8 of their last 9 games, including a 92-73 win over Golden State yesterday at Michelob Ultra Arena. Jackie Young had 21 points, Asia Wilson put up 19 and pulled down 9 rebounds. The defending WNBA champions are 12-4 on the season, good enough for second overall behind only Minnesota. Tomorrow night, the Aces host the New York Liberty, the team they'll play in Brooklyn next week in the Commissioner's Cup Championship game.
10: The Vegas Sports Report is brought to you by

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16: Got an incident 15 northbound near Speedway. Exodus Jones at Warm Springs. Desert Inn at Eastern. And watch for freeway crashes. Northbound Eastern at the 11 freeway. And 215 West past the airport connector. Now you're up to date with on-time traffic.
17: All right, this is a happy interview. I am so happy for Tina Peters, former clerk in Mesa County, Colorado. You all know the story because I talked about it on this show week after week after week. One of the biggest travesties in the history of America, criminal justice, politics, you name it, travesty, disaster, like out of a Soviet gulag. She was a political prisoner. Tina was just released from prison on June 1st after Colorado Governor Jared Polis granted her clemency. She is a 70-year-old Gold Star mom. I am so happy for you, Tina. that you are free. Thank God, thank God, thank God. And glad you're here.
11: Thank you, Wayne Allen Root. You stayed with me. I could, you know, I saw the people that that stuck with me through this whole time, and it was an encouragement like you can't believe. Thank you so much. I'm very grateful.
17: You served just under 2 years. What a travesty of justice for of a 9-year prison sentence. I haven't figured out yet what exactly you did wrong, but you were charged with 9 felonies and 5 misdemeanors for your role in an election security breach of your office's voting equipment. Incredible. I see murderers let out on bail immediately. They wouldn't let you out on bail. I see people at rape. I see pedophiles that get 1 year in jail, 6 months in jail, 1 month in jail for the most heinous crimes. And they gave you 9 years. It was so shocking and disgusting. And obviously, if I felt that way, I can't even imagine how you felt.
11: Well, I was in with women that were very violent. There's only 2 women's prisons in Colorado. And so a minimum security prisoner like me should be in a minimum security prison, but there were overrides that because there is no bed space. There are so many Colorado incarcerates more people than any other state in the United States. And with only 2 women's prisons, I was in with people that had killed their children, many people that had killed their children. God. I was in people for murder, for, you know, very, very violent crimes. I got to know them. I got to hear their stories. Some of them had been in there 30 years. You know, I also got the torment of many of them. And I never stopped really loving them, you know, as far as wanting to understand their story. And towards the end there were so many that were really appreciative. They said, please, please don't forget us. And I promised I wouldn't.
17: You're a nice lady, Tina. Let me tell you. Very nice lady, and I would guess they did like you by the end, other than the ones who attacked you, who probably were paid or offered some sort of benefit to attack you by the Democrat left so that they could charge you and keep you in prison. What's the truth about what you uncovered? Are you able to actually reveal the truth that the 2020 election was indeed stolen in Colorado and or nationwide with the same type of shenanigans they used in Colorado? Can you talk to that?
11: Well, so I wrote 2 letters. I received so many letters. Thank you. I'm just getting boxes of letters that they withheld from me while I was in prison. And finally, towards the end, I said, I know you have them. You need to give them to me. So after paying for postage for 2 big boxes, I received letters. I want to say thank you. Thank you to everyone who supported me in that way, prayers and financially for my immensely expensive legal team, but it's worth it. It's very, very much worth it, and I appreciate that. So, you know, being in there and understanding that there was the person who was actually deleting election records was one of the felonies. So there were actually 4 felonies, 3 misdemeanors that I was actually convicted on. And one of the felonies was this man who was sitting there in my office in front of me deleting 29,000 vital election records of the 2020 election. And so that's a real tough, a tough thing to swallow. But I wrote President Trump, I only wrote 2 letters because unlike what I thought prison was like, you're not just sitting there in a cell all day long doing nothing and just able to read volumes and volumes of books. They wake you up at 5 o'clock. I was usually up before that, 5 a.m. You have chow that you have 5 minutes to get dressed and get to, and it's clear across the campus on the prison grounds, and you know, everything is regimented. You have standing a formal standing count where you have to stand up, show your ID, you know, three times a day where everything is locked down. But I wrote President Trump two letters. One of the letters was, I'm feeling really discouraged. It was 2 months before I was released. And I said, I'm feeling really discouraged because I think to myself, why did I do all this? Why did I risk everything, Wayne Allen, to bring out what we did and no one's talking about it? And I know that for many
18: people. Well, I was talking about it.
11: Well, I know,
18: but that was the,
11: or doing something about it. That was the frustration.
18: Right.
11: We were all,
18: right. They weren't
11: you guys
18: doing
11: were
18: anything.
11: All talking about it.
18: Right.
11: But what the three, what the images show is the before and after of the election system, and showed explicitly, undoubtedly proof, forensic images are proof that 29,000 vital election records were deleted, that there were 36 wireless devices, there is no air gap, that, you know, all of this truth. And I said, you know, it's discouraging to be in it. I understand being in here for what they say I did and trying to torment me by taking my husband, trying to take my house, you know, immense legal costs. And to me, worse than death is the deprivation of your liberty, you know, taking
18: right.
11: your liberty. But why? I mean, I'm looking on the TV at Mandami getting elected. I'm looking at
18: right.
11: Spanberger, and I could predict all this stuff. I said, it's the machines. I mean, you have. It, of course it was 51%. Of course it was a close race. That's all in the algorithms. So my fight is not over. I mean, I still am not free. I'm free to talk to you. I should have been free from the very beginning. I checked every box for bond on appeal, every single box. And they still would not release me here in Colorado. I'm out now. I have a 3-year parole. So I'm still under the thumb of the Department of Corrections. But I'm able to do what we should have been able to do all along and have free speech and be out. They're very afraid of me. If you look at Jenna Griswold, she's running for the highest office attorney in the state of Colorado. And all she says in her ads are, that she's against Trump and she put me in prison. You know, not saying what she's going to do for the people. And this is all about for the people. So I will keep sounding an alarm of getting the truth out. I was just at a fraud summit. But people have all the information. Now we need to hear it come out.
18: So what, as we sum this interview up, we're running out of time. What can my fans do to actually help you, Tina?
11: Thank you for that. I appreciate that. You know, any other, as you can imagine, there's some grifters out there and that are trying to capitalize on this, as people will do. If they can go to my website, tinapeters.us, there's places to contribute. There's places to contact me if they want interviews. There's information, videos, the movie selection code, things like that. If they can continue, because the fight's not over yet. And I'm going to be going to Washington. I will still continue to expose the truth and to effect change. And I appreciate you being my voice. I'm very, very happy. You know, when a warrior goes, and I want people to be brave. If I have one thing to say to sum it up, I don't want people to look at me and say, well, look at what happened to Tina Peters. You know, when a warrior goes to war, he doesn't count the personal cost. The focus is on your oath and your mission. I took an oath to not just the Colorado Constitution, but I took an oath to the Constitution of the United States. That's to protect every right that we have, free speech, you know, the right to keep and bear arms, the right to redress your government. But the foundation of all of this is the elections. We wouldn't be seeing the people that crossed the border. We wouldn't see what Tulsi Gabbard's bringing out right now about about Fauci. None of this would be happening. We wouldn't see these people elected to Congress and governors and mayors in these the largest cities in the United States. We're talking New York City, L.A., largest cities in the United States.
19: Chicago.
11: The people did not elect them, and it all stems from our elections. So continue to support me.
18: Tina, everything you do is amazing, and everything you're saying is amazing. You're a hero. You're a warrior. You're a patriot. You're a great American, and I appreciate everything you've done, and I'm glad I could help in some small way. Thank you. God bless you, and I'm so glad you're free.
11: God bless you, Wayne Allyn Root. You are amazing. You are amazing. Thank you.
18: All right, Wayne Allyn Root, this is Warzone Live. We'll be right back. 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Trump is in charge. 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
18: 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I can't wait to meet all of you there. 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This year, ICE will be put on trial, and the ICE defense attorney is Wayne Allyn Root. The MC is Kennedy from Fox News, with speakers Steve Forbes, Glenn Beck, Adam Carolla, John Mackey, and celebrity actors Rob Schneider and Dean Cain. 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
19: Wait on the root is on fire. So the media won't tell you about the COVID vaccine or the COVID vaccine deaths or the COVID vaccine dangers or the COVID vaccine crippling injuries. And the media won't tell you that it was never safe and it was never effective. And everyone lied to you. And that same media doesn't want you to know that the open borders led to terrorism all over the United States that you're not even being told about, that you don't even know about. I believe the screw worm that's attacking, is it called screw worm? Maybe I got the wrong word. I can't remember the name, but the worm, screw worm, is attacking the cattle. And literally could wipe out the cattle herd in the United States of America. And literally, we're going to have to kill like 8 million heads of cattle when steak is already $100 everywhere you go. $80, $90, $100. And you're going to have to kill off more of the herd. What's steak going to be? $300 soon? Someone's trying to destroy the American way of life. Okay, so there's a lot of things that are potentially terrorism. The screw worm is one of them, if I have that name right. And then I do believe all the food processing plants that burned down in 2021 and 2022, and there were so many of them, I think it was 100 of them. 100 of them burned down. That was terrorism, no one's telling you. I believe the fire at Pacific Palisades, that's terrorism. I believe the fire in Hawaii, that's terrorism. I believe the way the train derailment in Ohio was handled was terrorism, destroying the lives of all those nice Ohio red Republican people under Joe Biden. And I believe now California declares state of emergency over Los Angeles warehouse fire. This is the sixth day in a row that California has declared a state of emergency over a fire in a cold food storage center that is burning to the ground and has inside, I believe, something like 300 or 400 million pounds of cold food. They're destroying our food supply. And only days before that, what burned to the ground was a gigantic million square foot warehouse in Tracy, California. So that's in San Francisco area, that has all the medical supplies for every hospital in America. The single biggest part of the supply chain for hospitals was this warehouse of a million square feet, and that's burned to the ground. If you think these are coincidences, in all my life, I've never seen million square foot facilities burned to the ground. I've never seen entire cities burned to the ground. I've never heard of herds of cattle having to be killed by the millions. I've never seen any of this stuff. This is terrorism, man. If you don't know that, you're naive.

0: Alabama. If you think all this is going on at the same time, there's no connection, it's coincidence, and it's natural occurrence, you're living in a dream world. You really are. It's really scary. And then you add in the drought in the Southwest, which is not only the desert Southwest, Arizona, Nevada, but also, you know, the drought covers the whole West, including, like, ski season was gone this year in Utah, in Park City, my second home, my favorite place in the world. There was no way to ski except for man-made snow. And there's this terrible drought, and everyone's out of water. And Israel lives in the middle of the desert. Israel exists in the middle of the desert. And Israel has no water problem. Matter of fact, they sell excess water to Jordan. How's that possible? They've got 6 desalinization plants in Israel, and I believe like 30 little ones. But 6 big ones, and 30 or 40 little ones. And it makes all the water they want, because the ocean will never run out of water. The Mediterranean Sea's never going to run out. The Pacific's never going to run out. The Atlantic's never going to run out. But yet, California communists will not allow you to build a desalinization plant in California. And that's in Israel, they could build them all they want, no problem. So they got lots of water in the middle of the desert. In the United States, nobody has water. And they won't build the plants. Because the California Coastal Commission is filled with suicide bombers. People that hate America want to destroy us. Not only that, but I remember just a year ago, I think it was last summer, they were seeding the clouds in Dubai, UAE, United Arab Emirates, Dubai, which is the Las Vegas of the Middle East. And they were seeding the clouds, meaning planes fly up there and shoot seeds into the clouds, which force it, clouds to form rain, water forms, and then it rains. And it worked so well, they got a massive flood that almost flooded the whole Dubai out of existence. They created a massive flood. So we know that seeding works. It's cloud seeding has worked since World War II. And yet nobody thinks of doing that in our desert Southwest where we have such terrible drought. Does any of this make sense to you? Or do you think they want the drought and they wanted Pack Palisades to burn to the ground and they want all these disasters, these warehouses to burn to the ground and they want all the cattle to be gone? California declares state of emergency over Los Angeles warehouse fire and smoke. For the 6th day in a row, they've pre-deployed public health and emergency resources, including 5.5 million N95 masks and commercial-grade air purifiers. So now they want everyone to wear masks again and suffocate you with a effing face diaper. Folks, it's all pre-planned. It's all terrorism. Unlike Candace Owens, who's a retard, something mentally wrong with her, this has nothing to do with Israel or the Jews. It has to do with the liberals and the commies and the globalists and the deep state and the DC swamp. They're trying to kill us all. No, the Jews of Israel aren't trying to kill us. The deep state is trying to kill us. And China and the CCP are trying to kill us. Wayne Allen Root for Freedom Fest. The World's Fair of Liberty, July 8th to 11th at Caesars Forum Convention Center in Las Vegas. I attend every year. I can't wait to meet all of you there. Freedom Fest is the gathering place to celebrate the 250th anniversary of Independence Day, to network, socialize, and celebrate liberty. Hear and meet famous speakers, authors, economists, health experts, political leaders. A financial freedom seminar with America's economist, Mark Skousen. The Anthem Film Festival, a comedy show, a pitch tank for entrepreneurs, and great debates, including the big annual mock trial. This year, ICE will be put on trial, and the ICE defense attorney is Wayne Allen Root. The MC is Kennedy from Fox News, with speakers Steve Forbes, Glenn Beck, Adam Carolla, John Mackey, and celebrity actors Rob Schneider and Dean Cain. 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
2: Breaking news this hour from Town Hall. I'm Keith Peters in Washington. Vice President Vance has left Switzerland after talks with senior Iranian officials over ending the war.
3: Vance said the meeting held at the Bürgenstock Resort behind me created a good foundation for a long-term deal. He said the two sides agreed on a mechanism to keep the Strait of Hormuz open and work together on the ceasefire in Lebanon between Israel and Hezbollah. The vice president also suggested the U.S. could allow for the release of some frozen Iranian assets for purchases of American soy, corn, and wheat under U.S. and Qatari oversight. The top

0: follow a preliminary deal signed last week, but it remains uncertain whether that agreement will hold or help bring lasting peace to a Mideast region riven by conflict for decades.
1: That's correspondent Jamie Keaton reporting. The Senate has passed a bipartisan housing bill that aims to bring down home prices and increase supply. The 85-5 vote on the bill Monday represents one of the most sweeping efforts in recent decades to reduce federal regulations for housing and expand local control. The legislation bans corporate investors from buying single-family homes, but doesn't include a provision that would have required investors to sell newly constructed homes within 7 years. The House is expected to give the bill final approval later this week and send it to President Trump, who has signaled his support. The Utah judge in the murder case of Charlie Kirk's killing has denied a defense request to force Tyler Robinson's former roommate to testify in person during the preliminary hearing. On Wall Street today, the Dow Jones Industrial Average up by 148 points. The NASDAQ dropped 351, with the S&P 500 lower by 27. More on these stories at townhall.com.
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3: 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Southern Nevada came close, but came up short of the 110-degree mark last week during that June heat wave. Harry Reid International Airport, that's Las Vegas' official weather station, it reached 106 degrees on Thursday, 108 on Wednesday, 109 Tuesday, the hottest day of the year thus far. No heat records broken, with the average daytime high for mid-June at 100 degrees. Clark County had activated cooling stations last week and plans to reactivate them again this week due to an extreme heat risk. The National Weather Service forecasting daytime temperatures near 110 degrees by Wednesday. You can find out cooling station locations and hours of operations online at helphopehome.org. Southern Nevada last hit 110 degrees on August 21st of last year. That's the latest date ever recorded for such a high temperature. Rents in the Vegas Valley, they continue to drop. The May rental report from Zumper shows most areas of Southern Nevada have seen their rental rates drop both month over month as well as year over year. The report says the biggest year-over-year drop happened in Henderson, where rents declined 8.3% from May of last year to last month. Our local real estate experts say aggressive building coming out of the COVID pandemic added excess housing inventory to the market, giving Las Vegas renters more options and negotiating power. And based on percentages, Nevada's population has grown faster than any other state in the country over the past 55 years. The Visual Capitalist Study used U.S. Census Bureau data to show that the Silver State population has grown by 572% between 1970 and 2025, easily beating out the 329% growth of Arizona. Take AM 670 with you wherever you go. 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
8: Controversial show of your life. 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This is Wayne Allyn Root, direct from the entertainment capital of the world, Las Vegas. What time is it? It's time for War! Here's your host, 100% raw truth, 100% American-made, the warrior, Wayne Allyn Root.

0: right, Wayne Allyn Root, the Root, the Root, the Root's on fire, coming to you from Las Vegas, your Secretary of War, my initials, War, W-A-R, Wayne Allyn Root, at birth, not a stage name, not a TV name, that's my name, it's the name my parents gave me, they never knew they gave me that. One day I came home from school and I said, do you know my initials spell War? And they said, oh, we never even thought about that. We didn't know. So I am War, Wayne Allyn Root, and this is the Wayne Stream Media. That are the mainstream media. It's the Wayne Stream Media. I wrote a commentary today, and I just finished it literally minutes ago, and then raced in, showered, shaved, makeup, and clothes on, and got here with 1 second to go before the music started and connected. So here I am. This show is the official podcast of the Gateway Pundit. And it is available at thegatewaypundit.com every afternoon, 4 o'clock Eastern, 1 o'clock Pacific, as well as Root for America. At the top, it shows you all the places to connect, as well as rumble.com, as well as talkred.com. But let me read you my commentary, which I just finished moments ago. Why isn't Dr. Anthony Fauci on trial for mass murder and crimes against humanity? I have the solution. So I've lobbied on TV, radio, and podcast and my columns for 6 long years for Dr. Anthony Fauci to be indicted for mass murder and crimes against humanity, and that's just for his lies and fraud involving or regarding the COVID vaccine. I didn't even mention his perjury in front of Congress. And now we have proof that Dr. Fauci really is Dr. Evil. This horrible man spent millions of U.S. taxpayer dollars to fund research that led to the COVID pandemic. Then he lied, covered up, and tried to erase the proof. He even committed perjury in front of Congress. Thank you, Tulsi Gabbard, for boldly releasing the truth about Dr. Fauci on your last day in office as National Director of Intelligence. So let's just forget the vaccine for a moment. Didn't COVID, the actual COVID flu, the actual COVID flu pandemic, kill millions of people in America and across the globe? Is that what they claim? Even though we all know that a lot of them were motorcycle accidents, car accidents, suicides, and cancer, but they called them all COVID. Millions of people supposedly died from COVID. If Dr. Fauci funded it, meaning he paid for its creation with your taxpayer dollars, shouldn't he be tried for mass murder and crimes against humanity just for that? And if you disagree, then how do you explain Dr. Fauci trying to cover up his role in the funding of COVID and trying to erase the emails proving what he did? And if Dr. Fauci did nothing wrong, why would he lie to Congress? If Dr. Fauci did nothing wrong, why would he be willing to commit crimes to cover up what he did? If Dr. Fauci's innocent, why did President Biden and his real boss, Barack Obama, need to issue a desperate last-second pardon for all crimes before and after, even though no crimes were ever charged and there were no indictments? What is everyone so afraid of? Why is it so important to protect Dr. Fauci from charges that didn't and still don't exist? Also, separate from the funding of COVID that led to millions of deaths during the pandemic, let's not forget that as the nation's supposed medical expert, Dr. Fauci lied and committed fraud repeatedly by pushing since-debunked damaging solutions such as lockdowns, masks, and the infamous 6-foot distancing rule. Then when whistleblowers came forward to challenge Dr. Fauci, he responded with Soviet-style silencing, censorship, retaliation, firings, and attempts to destroy the careers of anyone who dared oppose or criticize his edicts. Dr. Fauci is clearly evil, a criminal, a fraud, a charlatan, and a mass murderer who has committed crimes against humanity. Even if you leave out the lies of the COVID vaccine, that it's safe and effective, it never was, and that it would stop hospitalizations, which it didn't, and stop deaths, which it didn't, and even if you disagree that the COVID vaccine killed and injured millions, even if you disagree with all that, he's still a criminal, he's still evil, so why isn't Dr. Fauci under indictment by the federal government right now? Why isn't he charged with perjury, fraud, mass murder, and crimes against humanity, among many other charges? I certainly can guess. Here are a few educated guesses. Big Pharma, number one, Big Pharma has bribed all our politicians and DOJ officials. Number two, Big Pharma and the politicians were all complicit with Dr. Fauci in a scheme to get filthy rich, but they can't admit it because millions of innocent people died. Well, they got filthy rich. Number three, Dr. Fauci and the entire leadership of the Democrat Party coordinated the entire COVID pandemic with China and the Chinese Communist Party to destroy Trump's economy, open the door to mail-in ballots, and therefore destroy Trump's re-election chances by rigging the 2020 election. This is treason, and everyone involved could and should face the death penalty. Based on all the above, powerful people with a lot to lose are blocking any attempt to indict Dr. Fauci. Well, if the DOJ doesn't want to carry out justice, or is too afraid of Big Pharma to carry out justice, or our entire federal government is too bribed by Big Pharma to carry out justice, or afraid of what Dr. Fauci might disclose, which means if he discloses the wrong thing to save his own ass, he puts everyone else in jail for life, I have an alternate solution. It's actually very simple and easy. Why not copy the Democrat strategy against President Trump? Just indict Dr. Fauci on the state level, just like Democrats did to President Trump in Georgia and multiple times in New York, and to President Trump's allies in Georgia, Arizona, Wisconsin, and Nevada. Democrats found a way to indict Trump and his friends in different blue Democrat-controlled states across America. Why can't any and all Republican red state attorney generals do the same to Dr. Fauci? Even better. Keep in mind, on the state level, Biden's presidential pardon of Fauci cannot protect him. Federal pardons don't apply to state law. Ask Tina Peters and Steve Bannon about that. Both of them were pardoned by President Trump, yet New York State put Bannon in prison anyway, and Colorado ignored Trump's pardon of Tina Peters and kept her in prison. Pardons do not apply on the state level. So somewhere in America, there must be at least one aggressive, tough guy Republican AG looking to make a name for himself or herself, who's ready, willing, and able to indict Dr. Fauci. An even better strategy would be for 10 Republican AGs to indict Dr. Fauci all at once. 10 separate indictments. Force Fauci to A, defend 10 cases at the same time, B, spend millions, literally tens of millions in legal fees, and C, face decades in prison in 10 separate states. This is what I call justice for an evil mass murderer who has committed crimes against humanity and punished and silenced so many Americans for telling the truth and ruined so many millions of American lives. It's time to ruin Dr. Fauci's life. Make Dr. Anthony Fauci live the rest of his life in pain and shame and bankrupt him with legal fees, and make him spend all day every day on trial, and hopefully stick him in a small prison cell until the day he dies. That's my solution. That's justice without the DOJ or federal government even involved. The question is, does any Republican red state AG have enough ambition and or balls to fight for justice? Because whoever does it becomes a national hero to 77 million MAGA voters tomorrow. So here's your chance to be a hero. Take it, or we'll all know you're all cowards or bribed by Big Pharma or the deep state. That's my commentary. Why isn't Dr. Anthony Fauci on trial for mass murder and crimes against humanity? I have the solution. And I do. That is the solution. Democrats did it to Trump. Why wouldn't we do it to Fauci? Because there's something wrong with the Republican Party. It's a uniparty. They don't care. They're cowards. They fear what the media will say. They fear being assassinated by crazy liberals. Or they're just on the take and bribed and bought and owned by, Big Pharma, Deep State, D.C. Swamp, you name it, Democrat Party. Yes, maybe the Republicans are owned by the deep state and the Democrat Party, too. So here's the top story I put on my pile today. Tulsi Gabbard drops Fauci COVID-19 receipts on her last day. He funded the research, cooked the cover story, and then lied to Congress about funding coronavirus research that included planning for spike protein modifications, receptor adaptation experiments, and testing in humanized mice, in collaboration with researchers at the Wuhan Institute of Virology. If you can't send Fauci to prison for that, then I guess you can't send Fauci to prison for anything. I guess you can't send anyone to prison for anything. It's really disgraceful. All right, last few stories that deserve to be in the very first segment, because they are such big news. So I was down to two choices to write today for my column. And I might write the other one tomorrow. I leave Wednesday for Washington, D.C. I will not be here Wednesday, Thursday, or Friday. It'll be Best of Wayne, or it'll be Lee Elsie hosting as my guest host on this podcast. I guess it'll be Lee on Wednesday and Thursday and Best of Wayne on Friday. So I leave for Washington, D.C. in the morning on Wednesday. One of my best friends in the world, Lee Lipton, has been appointed and approved by the Senate as the new ambassador to the Philippines. And he invited me to go to his swearing-in ceremony at the State Department, one of the few people in the world he chose to invite to his swearing-in ceremony. So I'm going to Washington, D.C. for that reason. I will be there for a couple days. So the show will be tomorrow, and then it won't be again until Monday of next week. And then comes the July 4th holiday. So we're off a little bit in the next few days. So I don't know when I'm going to get a chance to write it, but it was down to two commentaries. One would be why Fauci's not in prison and my solution, indict him on the state level. And the other is, are we under terrorist attack and you don't even realize it? Because the media won't tell you. All right, Wayne Allyn Root, the root is on fire. Hi, I'm Wayne Allyn Root, the national TV and radio host known as the MAGA warrior and the capitalist evangelist. This presidency is ushering in the golden age of prosperity, and it's all built around making America the energy capital of the world. Enter Lost Soldier Oil and Gas. 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It's estimated to contain up to 6 trillion cubic feet of gas, with a management forecast projecting the first 25 wells alone to produce 400 million cubic feet per day of natural gas. 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I attend every year. I can't wait to meet all of you there. 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This year, ICE will be put on trial, and the ICE defense attorney is Wayne Allyn Root. The MC is Kennedy from Fox News, with speakers Steve Forbes, Glenn Beck, Adam Carolla, John Mackey, and celebrity actors Rob Schneider and Dean Cain. 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Listen up! Trump is in charge. 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

0: All right, wait out the root is on fire. Fox News refuses to run Senator Ron Johnson's op-ed on deadly government COVID vax lies. Despite having uncovered attempts by the government to avoid accountability for injuries and deaths associated with the COVID-19 vaccine rollout, Republican Wisconsin Senator Ron Johnson is experiencing stonewalling by legacy media, including Fox News, of his attempts to share his findings. I reported these findings on this podcast and on my other TV shows, on Real America's Voice TV. All my fans know his findings. The findings are the government covered it all up. Johnson published an op-ed on his X account Wednesday detailing how nearly 40,000 people died after having received the COVID-19 vaccine and how federal health officials hid the vaccine safety concerns from the public. They knew people would die. They knew young kids would have heart attacks, and they didn't care. He also accuses Fox Digital and several legacy media outlets of declining or ignoring requests to publish the article. He self-published the op-ed on X and later on his Senate website under the headline, "The Story the Media and the Government Doesn't Want You to Hear." Johnson alleges federal health officials knew about serious COVID-19 safety concerns in 2021, COVID-19 vaccine safety concerns in 2021, but failed to apprise the public of them. The Wall Street Journal, the New York Times, the Washington Post, USA Today, and Fox Digital have all declined or ignored requests to publish the op-ed. Johnson also posted a majority staff interim report by the Senate Permanent Subcommittee on Investigations, which details how Biden health officials purposely turned a blind eye towards COVID-19 vaccine safety signals. And the report also references cases of death and sudden death associated with Moderna and Pfizer vaccines. So Fox News and Fox Digital won't publish it, and neither will anyone else in the media. Why is that? Why is that? Someone's got to ask that question. Why is that? Because they are complicit, I'm telling you. They all would be on the hook. As of this moment, I don't know if it's possible to sue all the vaccine companies, Pfizer and Moderna and all of them, Johnson & Johnson, because they were given immunity. So maybe you can't sue them, but you could sue the government. And you could sue Fox News. You could sue Newsmax. You could sue CNN and MSNBC. You could sue any media, the Wall Street Journal, New York Times, Washington Post. Anyone who knew that the COVID vaccine was a killer and refused to put Wayne Root or Ron Johnson on as a guest to say it. And that's why I'm banned from all of them. Can you imagine how good I am and I can't get on Fox News? Can't get on Newsmax? No one will allow me to talk about the COVID vaccine. Because they all knew and they refused to let anyone on who said anything opposing it or told the truth about it. So you could argue people watching Newsmax and Fox News and CNN and MSNBC and ABC and NBC and CBS and PBS and people reading the New York Times and the LA Times and the Wall Street Journal and USA Today and all of them, they were blocked from having a choice of knowing the vaccine kills you and not to take it. So they killed you. Fox News should be sued for billions of dollars. They killed you. They killed their own fans, their own viewers. And nobody wants to admit this. Why do you think they won't publish it? So scared. Why do you think they won't allow Wayne Root on? I used to be one of the favorite guests in the world of Fox News. And suddenly I can't get on there anymore. For years now. All right. As I end this segment, Lost Soldier Oil and Gas is the sponsor. The golden age of Trump prosperity is all about making America the energy capital of the world. Enter Lost Soldier Oil and Gas, headed by oil and gas legend Mark Bruner, whose company's created more than $15 billion in shareholder value. At its peak, his company, Pentacle Energy, grew about 100 to 1 for investors. And Ultra Petroleum soared 1,000 to 1. A $10,000 investment turned into $13 million over 10 years. But Lost Soldier could be much bigger than Ultra Petroleum. How's that saying something? $10,000 turned into $13 million for each investor. But Lost Soldier could be much bigger, says Mark Bruner. He says it could be the largest gas discovery in the United States in 100 years. It's 40,000 acres in Wyoming that took 40 years to piece together and just the first 4,000 feet drilled so far are estimated to contain up to 6 trillion cubic feet of gas. To learn more about Lost Soldier Oil and Gas, to find out about investing in Lost Soldier Oil and Gas, and I am an investor, go to lostsoldier.com, fill out the contact form. They'll get right back to you, lostsoldier.com. Up next, we got a great interview with Tina Peters, who just got out of prison in Colorado, thanks to the efforts of yours truly and many other great patriots. But I think I had a lot to do with it. And I'm so honored and proud that I had a lot to do with it. And Tina Peters will be with us when I return.
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4: The Las Vegas Aces have won 8 of their last 9 games, including a 92-73 win over Golden State yesterday at Michelob Ultra Arena. Jackie Young had 21 points, Asia Wilson put up 19 and pulled down 9 rebounds. The defending WNBA champions are 12-4 on the season, good enough for second overall behind only Minnesota. Tomorrow night, the Aces host the New York Liberty, the team they'll play in Brooklyn next week in the Commissioner's Cup championship game. Las Vegas ballpark has been a busy place this month. 3 straight weeks of pro baseball, which included a pair of Aviators home stands, and the Athletics also played their home games there for a week. The Aviators lost 9-5 yesterday in Summerlin, but still won the series 4-2. The Athletics held a 4-0 lead and a 7-4 lead late, but the bullpen allowed 5 runs to the Angels in the final 2 innings to lose 9-7.
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0: 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The MC is Kennedy from Fox News, with speakers Steve Forbes, Glenn Beck, Adam Carolla, John Mackey, and celebrity actors Rob Schneider and Dean Cain. 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
13: Entry accidents right now, 215 westbound at St. Rose Parkway, southbound Valley Verde. That's at the 215. Watch for an accident on the freeway off ramp 215 eastbound at Eastern. And watch for accidents Flamingo at Claymont and Jones at Russell. Now you're up to date with on-time traffic.
0: All right, Wayne Alarute, I've made this point time and time again that if you think Iran is bad, with 13 Americans killed over, the war started, what, in March? I think it started maybe February. I think February, actually. February, March, April, May, and now June. So, like, it's been a five-month war, and we've had 13 Americans killed, including, I believe, seven of them in a refueling incident that had nothing to do with war. But it was during the war, so it counts, so we'll call it 13. That's like a good weekend in Chicago. So I'll talk about that in a second. I do want to mention again that I've got this call-in TV show, and we take the calls live at 6 p.m. East Coast time, 3 p.m. Pacific. I'm taking your calls live, so I'll take a whole hour of your calls. 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Leave voicemails, and I play the voicemails on the air and respond to them. So it's just like talking to me. So either way, or you email me, WayneRoot@gmail.com. All right, so Juneteenth violence erupts nationwide, dozens shot, multiple dead over the holiday weekend. A lot of that was in Chicago, but I'm sure we had lots of fun in Detroit and Baltimore and New York and Newark and Cleveland and New Orleans and Los Angeles. All the usual suspects, Atlanta, all the black towns, the black inner cities run by Democrats. Everybody's shooting each other. Everyone's killing each other. It's black on black crime, black on black murder, and nobody cares. Black Lives Matter couldn't give a crap. It disbanded. They stole all the money. It's not around anymore. Nobody started a new one. No one black cares that blacks kill each other all day long in big cities run by Democrats. So Juneteenth is designed to celebrate the end of slavery, and it's a holiday that's usually beset by nationwide violence. It's the same as the old joke, you know, what's the most dangerous street in every city in America? Martin Luther King Boulevard. Everybody knows that Martin Luther King Boulevard is dangerous. That people get mugged, people get robbed, people get carjacked, people get followed home and home invaded, people get killed, people get raped around Martin Luther King Boulevard in every city. Everybody knows that. It's no surprise. And we all know that on Juneteenth, blacks kill blacks to celebrate the end of slavery. Makes a lot of sense, doesn't it? And it makes Iran look like nothing. How bad could Iran be if in 5 months in a war, 13 Americans are killed, and every weekend you have 50 shot, 60 shot in Chicago? That's just one city. How about Atlanta? How about Detroit? How about Baltimore? How about all the cities? Oh, Memphis. I left out Memphis. How could I leave out Memphis? Memphis and New Orleans, two cities where everybody kills each other all day long. And every single one that kills each other is black. And pretty much everyone they kill is black. I care. I'm white and I care about black-on-black violence. Don't any black people care? Nobody's doing anything about it. And I also, so don't worry about the war in Iran. Worry about this. And then the thing about the war in Iran is it's radical Islam we're fighting. And a lot of Americans seem to have lost track of that, right? Lost sight of that. We're fighting radical Islam. It's horrible. It's a war everywhere you go. Radical Islam. It's terrible. And in America, we have all these Republicans like Tucker Carlson who hate Israel and seem to hate Jews. And you know what? Their number one defense is the biggest bogus bunch of bull spit I've ever heard in my life. Just because I hate the Israeli government doesn't mean I hate Jews. Every person that hates Jews says that. That's their line now. If you're a Jew hater, you say, oh, I don't hate Jews. I hate the Israeli government. I want to cut all the funding to Israel and I hope they all die, but I don't hate them. No, I have nothing to do with it. So don't follow them down that rat hole. It's a rat hole. And you're going to be eaten, you're going to be caught in a rat trap. You're going to get eaten by a cat if you follow them down the rat hole. Because liberals have never been right about anything, ever. So why would you follow them for the first time ever? And you go, well, Tucker's not liberal. First of all, Tucker and Candace and Marjorie Taylor Greene, no, they're not liberal. They're just stupid. They're Jew haters. And they're leading us down a terrible path. And the path they're leading us down is liberalism. Because every day I see 50 articles about liberals / progressives / commies / socialists / Marxists who are carrying Palestinian flags. It's a hand-in-hand thing. Liberals hate Jews and hate Israel. When you do it, you're just following them down that same path, and they've never been right about anything, so why are you following them now? Did you follow them down the path of abortion on demand till the day a baby's born and even after a baby's born? Did you follow them down the path of changing your boy child to a girl, transgender at any age? In California, they want young people, minors, five-year-olds can decide to divorce their parents, and the court goes along with it, and you don't never see your five-year-old again. Do you follow them down that path? Do you follow them down open borders? Do you like that path? Liberals have climate change. Liberals have never been right about anything. The way they love illegal aliens, do you follow them down that path? Liberals have never been right about anything, so why are they right about Jew hatred? And loving Palestine and loving Gaza. Come on. New York City coffee shop bans pro-Israel politician in a nasty post despite promise to treat all customers with unconditional dignity. A crunchy coffee shop flamed pro-Israel representative Dan Goldman for buying a cup of Java at its Brooklyn location, issued him a refund declaring it doesn't serve genocide enablers. If you really believe what's going on is genocide in Gaza, you're a moron. You really are a moron, and you're believing the liberal left. So from now on, if you're a Republican MAGA, you claim, take your American flag down and fly the Palestinian flag in front of your house. Because you're a complete effing moron, okay? The Jews of Israel are trying to defend themselves against dribbling out of the mouth, meth-taking, savage jihadists. They're not committing genocide. They're killing bad guys. You know what this is like? This is like a crazy man walks into a house and wipes out a whole family, kills them all, and then rapes the corpse of the woman. Because that's what they do. They love to rape corpses. That's what the jihadis love to do, the savages that they are, the animals that they are. They love to gang rape women, shoot them dead, and then rape them after they're dead. And then after that person kills the whole family and escapes, the police hunt him down and kill him and you're accusing the police of genocide. Killing a killer is not genocide. And the only reason women and children die is because they use them as human shields. Israel tries not to kill women and children, and Hamas uses women and children as human shields. They leave them there with their weapons and their warriors and their headquarters so that when Israel bombs, Hamas can then brag their Jews are killers of women and children. So if you believe that, you are a complete gullible moron. And you're on the side of the Palestinians, well, then you wave a Palestinian flag and you vote with the Democrats from now on because you're that stupid. All right, let's talk for a minute here about my 800 number, 800-347-ROOT, 800-347-ROOT, or leave a voicemail 24 hours a day, 7 days a week. I don't care when you leave it right now in the next hour when I'm not on the air. 800-347-ROOT, I'll play your voicemail on the air and answer you on the air. 800-347-ROOT. And we love to hear what you think, your comments, your opinions. I care what America speaks and America thinks. And that's why the show is called America Speaks. You can call in every day live at 6 p.m. Eastern, 3 p.m. Pacific, 800-347-ROOT, or leave a voicemail 24 hours a day. All right, Tangible Investments is the sponsor of this segment. How important is its own gold? 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It'll be 19 consecutive months and then 20 consecutive months because China's preparing for what's coming. 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

Wade Allyn-Ruth, this is Warzone Live, the official podcast, the Gateway Pundit. Illegal immigration. Spain. Experts predict basic services collapse driven by migrant mass amnesty. 1 million illegal migrants in Spain are seeking amnesty, and experts say it could lead to collapse of the nation's basic services such as housing, education, and security. Spain is in the final weeks of a widely criticized mass amnesty process launched by the government of socialist Prime Minister Pedro Sanchez that aims to grant 500,000 illegal migrants with legal resident status, work permits, and other benefits. Despite the initial 500,000 estimates stated by Spanish officials in January, officials recently acknowledged that over 900,000 amnesty requests have been submitted by migrants, confirming estimates reported in mid-June of about 1 million. So they're going to give 1 million migrants amnesty, and everything is going to go up in price. You're going to have massive inflation, and you're going to have a collapse of the economy. For the simple reason, there isn't enough money in the world to pay for all these people. It's just that simple. This is what the whole world is finding out. When you let uncivilized people into a civilized society, they ruin it. They ruin the streets. They're unsafe. They murder you. They rape you. They rob you. They ruin the schools for your kids completely. They ruin your neighborhood and your property values. They ruin the hospitals and the healthcare system. And they fix elections by voting. And they vote for more welfare. And they elect people who are socialists who give them more welfare and bankrupt you. They ruin everything they touch. So this is what's going on in America. This is what's going on in Spain. It's what's going on in Germany. It's what's going on in France. What's going on in the United Kingdom. It's what's going on in Netherlands. And here's the proof. Biden migrant policy has exacerbated affordability crisis in housing. It's contributed to a 30% price hikes in major American cities. Two economists wrote a paper, and they're working for the Federal Reserve of Dallas. They've suggested that illegal migration has contributed to a 20% growth and a 30% increase in housing prices over the last 5 years. The paper concluded that every 1% addition of illegal aliens to a local area's initial employment raised rents in that area by 1.4% and increased housing by 2.2%. So basically, I've argued this for years. When liberals talk about affordability, and they're talking really mostly about housing, rent goes up and the price of houses go up when you inject 30 million new illegals in your country, which Biden did, and the same amount of houses, and you inject 30 million illegals

0: care less about you and me. America's made up of middle-class people. That's who does all the buying. That's who buys all the houses. That's who buys all the groceries. That's who buys all the cars. That's who makes the economy go and grow. And America is run by middle-class people, and middle-class people tend to vote Republican because they all work for a living, and they pay taxes into the system, and Democrats hate them for that. And they want to bring in all these illegals, and they hate you, and they love the illegals. Very, very, very scary. And that's what's going on. It's the great replacement theory mixed with Cloward Piven. All right, sponsor of this show is VRA, Vertical Research Advisory. I don't even need this. I know everything to say about VRA. Who needs the live read, right? God, I've read this thing for years and years. Kip Herridge is my buddy. He left Wall Street. He made hundreds of millions of dollars for rich guys, and he took companies public, but he never made money for little guys and gals. And he said, you know what? I'm sick of working with millionaires and billionaires. I want to take care of the little guy and gal, the average American mom and pop investor. So he left Wall Street to do that, and he opened his newsletter, VRA, Vertical Research Advisory. And since then, it's beaten the markets about 90% of the time, 19 out of 22 years, and hopefully this year it'll be 20 out of 23 years. And he's recommended gold to 350 now. It's amazing. And he's recommended Bitcoin at $2,000. Amazing. He called the bottom of the market in, I think it was 2022 with Biden. It was either 2022 or 2023. He called the absolute day of the bottom of the market. And his investors got in and made a fortune, including me. Thank you, Kip Herridge. 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Because when the market's up, he makes money. When it's down, he makes money. 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I'm Wayne Allyn. Have yourself a great night. We'll see you tomorrow. And then I'm off to Washington, D.C. for a few days, and I'll be back again next week, okay? Have yourself a great night. God bless. Bye-bye.
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6: News this hour from Town Hall. I'm Keith Peters in Washington. The Senate has passed a bipartisan housing bill that aims to bring down home prices and increase supply. The vote was 85-5.
7: The bill represents one of the most sweeping efforts in recent decades to reduce federal regulations for housing and increase local control. The legislation bans corporate investors from buying single-family homes. That's to ensure homes are available for families rather than large corporations. It also addresses concerns about investor-driven price inflation. After final approval this week, the bill goes on to President Trump, who has already signaled his support. Bob Agner reporting.
6: Britain's Keir Starmer went from election landslide hero to an ignominious downfall after his supporters deserted him.
8: Dutiful rather than dynamic, Keir Starmer was elected Britain's Prime Minister to be a safe pair of hands who would end years of political chaos under the Conservatives, his terms ending less than 2 years later after missteps, party infighting, and one colossal error of judgment that indirectly ensnared him in the scandals surrounding Jeffrey Epstein. Starmer says in an emotional statement that he's stepping down as leader of the governing Labour Party, though he will remain caretaker Prime Minister until a new Labour leader is chosen. Starmer's selling point was no more soap opera politics, says Rob Ford, a political science professor. Charles